0: jobs. In business, these are the same leadership skills that supervisors, managers, and CEOs have to have. Whether you're the leader or just a team member, you're gaining experience that can be applied to the real world of work. No one likes to hear that crushing failure moment, noting that all your effort is now gone. You might have to deal with starting the level again, losing all your points, trying to remember where you dropped your loot, and if you can even get back to it. Though it may not be a real-life danger, playing a video game raises the stakes by putting your character and all your progress on the line. Gamers quickly learn how to navigate the world they're in and get used to tackling the unknown. With video games, you either win or keep trying, learning from your mistakes as you progress until you reach the end goal. Because of this, video games can teach people to be more confident and to work towards their goals, treating each misstep as just another learning opportunity. Simple and easy-to-access video games can easily make you happier, cause relaxation, and even keep away the blues. Heck, everyone deserves to take a little time off for themselves. Video games give you a feeling of well-being, which is a human psychological need. Hey, don't feel guilty for enjoying yourself. With so many simple games to choose from, just jump on for a short time and significantly improve your mood. Start looking for a game that you can really enjoy and, most of all, have fun.
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1: All right, how to feel awesome all the time. This is Stefan. I'm going to show you how to consistently feel the positive emotional states that you want to be able to experience every day of your life, whether that's happiness or excitement or passion or joy or fulfillment or gratitude or inner peace or confidence. Whatever emotional states that you want to be able to experience every day, I'm going to show you exactly how you can experience that all the time. And I'm also going to explain to you why you feel depressed, why you feel unhappy, why you feel sad or alone or frustrated or angry. Why is it that many people, they experience those negative states on a consistent basis? You know, there's some people out there, they're always happy, they're always excited, they're always passionate, they're always enthusiastic, you know, and they have a certain baseline default emotional state, a certain way of being. And there's other people that they're always negative, they're always depressed, they're always frustrated and angry about everything. So why does that occur? I'm gonna break it down for you guys. First thing I wanna say is I believe that we go after these external things in our life because we believe that it will change our state in some way. You know, I remember hearing this from Tony Robbins years ago, and that, you know, we have these vehicles, these belief systems that, you know, we believe that in order to feel happiness or joy or fulfillment in our lives, we believe in our head that I need to become successful, or I need to make a lot of money, or I need to have a certain lifestyle, or I need to have a certain man or woman in my life, or I need to have a certain body. You know, and we kind of have this blueprint where we believe in our head that we have to go through all these steps and make it so hard on ourselves to actually be able to experience those emotional states. You know, and I've said this before, I believe that whatever emotions that you want right now, whether it's happiness or fulfillment or passion or love, these emotional states you can experience right now in this moment if you choose to. You have that power, that capacity to be able to experience whatever it is that you want because you are in control of how you feel moment to moment. You know, certain things happen on the outside world, but it's only the meaning that we give it that determines how we feel. So we have that power, we're in control. But I believe, I break down emotions into two different categories. There's emotions that give us pleasure and there's emotions that give us pain. Now, the pleasure emotions, these are the emotions that we all want, right? These are the emotions that we all want to consistently experience every day. And these are emotions such as, you know, happiness, confidence, gratitude, and fulfillment, and, you know, joy, and passion, you know, inner peace, all the positive emotions that we want. And, you know, there could be more that fit into that category. You know, maybe it could be fun or laughter. You know, these are all positive pleasure emotions that we all want. The ones down here that give us pain are the ones like depression, anger, frustration, you know, loneliness, sadness, doubt, fear, you know, insecurity, there's so many stress. Okay, there's a lot of negative, painful emotions, right? We want to avoid those emotions nobody wants to experience. Now, I believe that human beings, we have a baseline state that we all consistently live in every single day of our lives, okay? So, for example, you know, some people, they live, you know, let's say this is just right down the middle, okay? Some people, their default baseline state is right here. Okay, and on a day-to-day basis, what happens is, you know, this is the default state that we live in, but what happens is there might be some occurrences where your state fluctuates, right? Like, you know, sometimes you feel happy, right? Like you feel some positive pleasure emotions. Maybe you feel like some passion, you know, all of a sudden, or you feel grateful, or, you know, you feel really good. But at other times, you might get frustrated or angry or depressed or sad and feel some of those pain emotions. And sure enough, you kind of go back and forth, back and forth, back and forth, back and forth, but really your baseline state is right here, right? This is where you're living every single day. This is basically your life. One great thing I heard from Tony Robbins years ago that really resonates with me is that the quality of your life is the quality of your emotions.

wherever you're living is your emotional home. That's the quality of your life, because you could have everything on the outside world, but if you're living down here in pain, then that's pretty much your life, right? So there are some people that live down here in pain. Their default baseline state is down here. And sure enough, what do they consistently feel every day? They consistently feel depressed, you know, angry, frustrated, lonely, and all those negative emotions. And that's not a happy place to live. I've been there in my life, trust me, I started here and I was able to get myself more up here. And of course, like I said, there's some people that live up here in pleasure. That's their default state. You know, every day they find a way to get back there. They find a way to be happy, to be joyous, to be grateful, excited, passionate, confident in themselves and having belief and faith. You know, there's people that live up here. So we have that default baseline state, and that baseline state, again, is our home. And many, you have to be first, I think, be able to identify where is it that you're living on this scale. You know, are you living more down here or are you living more up there? And really, there's a certain pattern that I've been able to determine of people that are in pain versus people that are in pleasure. So for example, people that are always in pleasure, they always find the good. They always look for the good, and sure enough, they find it. It doesn't matter what the situation is, they will always find the good. It's almost like they have blinders on and they just negate all the negativity that could be in a situation, and they only see the good things in that. I'm sure you might know someone in your life, they always find a way to look for the good. However, there's other people that live down here, and sure enough, they always look for the bad. You know, they always look for things that are negative. They have the blinders on as well, and there could be a beautiful environment that they're in, but they'll still find the negative things to focus on, okay? So you don't wanna be living down here. I think we all, you know, can agree with that. You know, we wanna get out of that pain. So first you have to determine where it is that you are right now, and there's a way that you can change it. There's a way, no matter where you are, we all wanna strive to go more up this way, right? And basically get as high up as possible so that we can consistently experience pleasure and joy and happiness. And when you get up here, by the way, it doesn't mean that you know, never experience frustration, angry, and depressed. You know, I'll give you an example. I started off down here. I worked on myself for many, many years, okay? Self-development again and again, conditioning myself. I brought myself up to a place. I don't know if I'm at the top. There's still higher levels that I can obviously grow to, but my baseline state of happiness is pretty high. So in this baseline state, I can still experience, you know, some of these negative emotions, but it's rare, okay? Honestly, it's pretty rare for me to experience these negative emotions. And when I do, it's not like I drop all the way back down here where I used to before. My drop is very small, it's very minor. You know, I feel a little bit of, you know, frustration or a little bit of stress or overwhelm, but I immediately kind of go back up to that baseline state, because that baseline state is where I've conditioned myself to be. Now, how do you change this? I kind of already gave it away. It's conditioning yourself. Daily conditioning. Whatever emotional states that you experience consistently in your life is what you're conditioning your life to be. So the more that you experience and condition pleasure, states of pleasure, the more consistently you're gonna experience those states in your life. And you're basically conditioning, and that becomes your new home. You know, if you do that every single day, you start to experience these emotions, then that will become your life. Your baseline state will go up, and that will basically be, you know, how you live. The more that you condition negative states, the more that you're sinking down the totem pole, okay? So you have to condition yourself every single day if you wanna change this. Every single day, having a morning ritual. I smile every day, I walk, I do empowering questions, affirmations, gratitude, like celebrate.

state of being every day. Okay, so that's how you change it. That's how you make the shift. You got to have a morning ritual and some form of daily conditioning to condition yourself to be who and what you want to be. You know, we are what we repeatedly do every single day. And whatever emotional states you experience, understand that you are conditioning that. You know, I heard that the way the brain works is we kind of have these neurons, these nerve pathways, and they get stronger and stronger and stronger the more that we consistently do something. And that's how habits are formed. Well, we have habits of emotion. We have habits of emotional states. So you have to be able to condition it every day. I have a great strategy for this, is determining what

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But again, that default state has to come from constant conditioning. And let's make this change. Let's change the emotion. Let's change your life, because that's what it is. Your emotions are your life. You know, so let's change that.

0: outlaw not because it is inherently good or bad, but because it is a void. Like silence is to sound, or boredom is to activity. The outlaw ocean is real,
1: DJ
0: as it has been for centuries.
1: And
0: until we reckon with this fact, we can forget about it attaining or

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And until we reckon with this fact, we can forget about ever taming or protecting this frontier.

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And until we reckon with this fact, we can forget about ever taming.

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1: And today, we are going to learn about seven habits that are destroying your motivation. Now, let's begin. Number one, perfectionism. People commonly make the mistake of thinking that you have to do things perfectly to be productive, but perfectionism often hurts your work far more than it helps. Most of the time, perfectionism has nothing to do with how much you actually care about your work. Instead, it comes from a fear of failure. You work overtime to make sure every little detail is absolutely perfect because you're scared your work isn't going to be good enough if you leave it as is. But all that time and effort you wasted reviewing the same details over and over could have been used to finish the entire project and get started on a new one. Perfectionism can also affect the quality of your work because of the unrealistic standards you're holding yourself to. If you're expecting to do something perfectly and it doesn't work out that way, you might mentally give up on the project. From then on, you might only put in minimal effort because what's the point of even trying when you know it isn't going to turn out how you want? This mentality is all too common for perfectionists and makes it especially difficult to stay motivated. So what should you do instead? Focus on doing enough to simply complete a project even if it isn't the quality that you want. Let's say you're trying to write a book. All you've written over the last month is a single page because you keep going back to edit and change every tiny detail. Yes, that one page might be absolutely amazing, but someone who is focused on completing instead of perfecting would have already had 50 pages done by now. By finishing the bulk of the project first, you get the hard work out of the way so that you can go back and change the small stuff afterwards. Number two, comparing. Comparisons are unhealthy in all sorts of ways, from lowering your self-esteem to ruining your relationships. When it comes to motivation and productivity, comparisons often stop you from taking important steps towards your goals, leaving you feeling insecure or intimidated by all the people who are doing better than you. Don't make the mistake of belittling your own aspirations just because you don't have as much money, confidence, or authority as someone else. If they have something you want, try to figure out how they got there, then plan out how you can do the same thing. There's nothing wrong with learning from people you admire as long as you don't let their successes stand in the way of your own. Number three, waiting to work. Waiting for the perfect time to work is easily one of the more common and effective forms of procrastination because of how easy it is to justify. Imagine you have to work on a huge project. You know it's going to take you at least 3 or 4 hours, so your plan is to sit down and knock it out in one sitting. But then you realize you're getting hungry, so you decide to wait until after lunch to get started. Then after lunch, you remember that you forgot to do a couple chores, so you tell yourself that you'll get to work right after you finish those. You end up doing the same thing over and over, until there isn't any time left in the day to get your work done. If this sounds like you, it's crucial that you start establishing a routine that will force you to start and stop working at the same time every day. Over time, your body and mind will get so used to working on a schedule that you won't feel the need to procrastinate. Number four, multitasking. In theory, multitasking sounds like a great idea. If you do two or more things simultaneously, you're not only saving time, but you're also doubling your productivity. Right? Lots of people make this same mistake every day because truly efficient multitasking is almost impossible. As a species, humans are built to focus on one thing at a time. In fact, even when we think we're multitasking, we're really just

0: alternating our attention between a few different things, not focusing on multiple things together. Think about the last time you ate a meal while watching TV. These are both extremely simple activities, yet it is incredibly common for people to accidentally overeat while the TV is on. This is because they're only paying attention to one thing, so the less entertaining of the two ends up falling by the wayside. Texting and driving is outlawed in so many states for the exact same reason. Even if you think you can do both at the same time, you're actually pulling your attention away from one thing to do the other. So how does this relate to motivation and productivity? Well, imagine you need to respond to some emails and work on a presentation. You really want to finish as quickly as you can, so you decide to multitask. Not only does this consume a lot of extra energy, but you'll also end up producing sloppy work. Your emails might be filled with spelling errors, or your presentation might be missing a few slides because you were too busy thinking about the other task to notice. Multitasking also impedes your ability to solve complex problems and think deeper about specific subjects, which both require intense concentration. Unlike attention, concentration isn't something you can move back and forth. So, when you're multitasking, you usually fail to concentrate on anything. The best solution is to stop multitasking. But if you insist on doing it, you can make the transitions a bit easier on your brain by grouping similar tasks together. That way, when you do suddenly jump to something new, your brain won't have to completely shift gears. Number 5, allowing distractions. Do you make a habit of leaving the TV on while you work? Or maybe you like to do homework while your friends are around? This might sound like more entertaining ways to get some boring work done, but they can be detrimental to motivation and productivity. Like multitasking, these distractions force your mind to try to concentrate on two or more things at once, but they actually take things one step further. If you've made a habit of being lazy or unmotivated, then your mind is going to be searching for ways to avoid working. When you leave the TV on, you're giving your mind an excuse to prioritize something easy and fun, while ignoring the stuff that's hard or tedious. You might be thinking, what if I just don't look at the TV or turn the volume down? Unfortunately, it isn't that easy. The average person's mind tends to wander anywhere between 20 and 40% of the time, even when we're working our hardest. Keeping 100% of your attention on one thing can take years of practice and self-discipline, so it's pretty likely that your mind is going to wander at least a little bit. When it does, you will be much more vulnerable to distractions. So, if you hear your friends talking about something funny in the background, you'll end up paying more attention to them than the work you're supposed to be doing. This is especially common with what are called sensory distractions, which steal your attention by activating at least one of your senses. These distractions can be anything from music with lyrics to a loud garbage truck out your window. Even the smallest sensory distractions can completely throw off your workflow, which is why so many people prefer to work in libraries or while wearing soundproof headphones. The more you can isolate yourself from these distractions, the more productive and motivated you will be. Number 6, saying yes. You might be having trouble staying motivated because you're so focused on doing what everybody else wants you to do that you're neglecting your own goals. If you're looking to be more social or get out of your shell, then being a yes man is a step in the right direction. But don't be surprised when you end up with less time for your own projects. When you agree to help someone, you're not just committing to an hour or two of work for them. You're giving up valuable time, effort, and thought. You're putting them on your to-do list and letting their work crowd your brain, which leaves less space for the things you need to do for yourself. So, to make sure you stay motivated and focused, learn how and when to say no. It can be challenging to overcome the social pressures to help people when they ask you for it, but they will respect you more if you're open and honest about your priorities. Learning to say no also has the added bonus of fostering confidence and self-assurance. So don't be afraid to let people know that you value your own time. Number 7, indecisiveness. Being calm and decisive takes quite a bit of practice, but having confidence in your decisions makes you significantly more motivated to work hard and exceed expectations. If you don't feel confident, you often end up wasting time because you're too bogged down by what-ifs and useless anxiety. When you finally do make a decision, you'll end up performing worse because in the back of your mind, you're always wondering if you made the wrong choice. To make sure you don't get trapped in this vortex of self-doubt, try putting a time limit on your decisions. If it's something small, give yourself only a couple minutes to sort through the pros and cons. If you still can't decide by the time limit, just go with your gut. By giving yourself a rigid deadline, you can stop yourself from standing in your own way.
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1: Hello everyone, and thank you for joining us and making us part of your day, whether you're on your way back or going to work or simply cruising around. 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I'm Dr. Sabreen, your host behind the mic, with the one and only Ali behind the controls, and you're listening to SRFM, the heart of KSA. It was World Ocean Day a few days ago, and for that I thought I'd take this opportunity to raise awareness on the consequences of our overuse and reckless consumption of plastics and plastic products. Plastics, whether recycled or not, in all its form is ending up in the oceans, on the lands, in the animals we eat, and now it seems in our blood. There is a pioneering scientific study that was published in March 2022 that confirms the presence of microplastics in the human blood for the first time in 80% of the subjects tested. And these microplastics are poisoning us.

So what are microplastics? Microplastics are in fact tiny plastic particles that result from both commercial product development and the breakdown of larger plastics. As a pollutant, microplastics can be very harmful to the environment and to animal health.

So microplastics, as I've just said, are tiny plastic particles. Officially, they are defined as plastics that are less than 5 millimeters in diameter, which is smaller in diameter than the standard pearl used in jewelry. And we find two categories of microplastics, the primary and the secondary. When we look at the primary microplastics, they are tiny particles that are designed for commercial use, such as cosmetics, as well as microfibers shed from clothing and other textiles, such as the fishing nets. And actually, the fishing nets are one of the primary, if not the primary, source of ocean pollution and fish and other marine life getting caught in them. While the secondary microplastics are particles that result from the breakdown of larger plastic items, such as the water bottles. This breakdown is caused by the exposure to environmental factors, mainly the sun's radiation and the ocean waves. Single-use plastics, which are plastic items that are meant to be used just once and then discarded, such as the straws, are the primary source of secondary plastics in the environment.

The problem with microplastics is that, like plastic items of any size, they do not readily break down into harmless molecules. The plastics can take hundreds or thousands of years to decompose, and in the meantime, they wreak havoc on the environment. On the beaches, microplastics are visible as tiny multicolored plastic bits in the sand. In the oceans, microplastic pollution is often consumed by marine animals, which we, in turn, consume. Microplastics have been detected in marine organisms from plankton to whales, has also been found in commercial seafood, and even in drinking water. Alarmingly, standard water treatment facilities cannot remove all the traces of microplastics. So to further complicate matters, microplastics in the ocean can bind with other harmful chemicals before being ingested by marine organisms.

environment, and microplastics now contaminate the entire planet, from the summit of Mount Everest to the deepest oceans. So it is then no surprise that these microplastics should end up in human blood, as well as we ingest this contaminated seafood and water. We're gonna go for a quick, short musical break, and more to come on microplastics after this, so don't go anywhere. We're only on SRFM, the heart of KSA.

that's what I mean. That's what I

welcome back. To those of you joining us now, you're listening to a new episode of Your Health with Dr. Sabreen. You can find me on Instagram and DM me if you have any questions or comments at dr.sabreen_fessy. Our topic today was about microplastics and their confirmed presence in human blood for the first time. Microplastics are tiny plastic particles that result from both commercial product development and the breakdown of larger plastics, making their ways into our oceans, our lands, thus affecting the marine life and endangering our environmental and health.

Microplastic pollution has been detected in the human blood for the first time, with scientists finding the tiny particles in about 80% of the people tested. The discovery shows the particles can travel around the body and they may lodge in different organs. The impact on the health is as yet unknown, but researchers are concerned because previous research and laboratory experiments show that microplastics cause damage to human cells, and air pollution particles are already known to enter the body and cause millions of early deaths a year. People were already known to consume the tiny particles via food and water as well as breathing them in, and they have been found in the feces of babies and adults.

For this study, the scientists analyzed blood samples from 22 anonymous donors. They're all healthy adults, and they found plastic particles in 17 of the blood samples out of 22. Half the samples contain PET plastic, which is commonly used in drinks bottles, while a third contain polystyrene used for packaging food and other products, and a quarter of the blood samples contain polyethylene, which from which the plastic carrier bags are made.

Our study is the first indication that we have polymer particles in our blood. It's a breakthrough result, said one of the scientists involved in this study. It is certainly reasonable to be concerned, he added. He also said that previous work had shown that microplastics were 10 times higher in the feces of babies compared with adults, and that babies fed with plastic bottles are swallowing millions of microplastic particles a day. I mean, some of the blood samples contain two or three different types of plastic in the same person. The big question is what is happening in our body, he said. Are these particles retained in the body? Are they transported to certain organs, such as getting past the blood-brain barrier? And are these levels sufficiently high enough to trigger disease? We urgently need to fund further research so we can find out, he said. So let us go for another short musical break. Don't go anywhere, we're only on SRFM, the heart of KSA.

Welcome back. To the late joiners, we are talking today about this new pioneering study that has found microplastics in human blood for the very first time. Sometimes up to three different types of microplastics were found in the same blood sample. Plastic production is set to double by 2040, said Joe Royle, the founder of the charity Common Seas. So we have a right to know what all this plastic is doing, not only to our bodies, but also to our environment and the marine life that is getting affected by this. A recent study found that microplastics can latch onto the outer membranes of the red blood cells and may limit their ability

plastic we're throwing out into the world, it's only fair it comes back and contaminates our blood. I really hope that our governments and industries will take matters seriously and take measures to fund more research and, most importantly, to reduce the use of plastics. This is all for today, guys, and thank you for tuning in, and I hope you've enjoyed it as much as I have. And make sure to catch us for more health-related topics only on SRFM, the heart of KSA.

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Life Lessons with Hale Riri. Life lesson number one, choose to be positive. You wake up feeling not so brilliant. There are two options you can take. Number one, you drag yourself to work moaning all the way. You're not looking your best, grumpy face, slumping body posture, which makes you feel even worse. And you look so miserable that people keep away from you. And down you go even further. Or option two, you decide to make this a positive day, however bad you feel. You smile, which increases your endorphin levels and makes you feel better after 10 seconds. And others are keen to communicate with you, and you actually look receptive. Your mood is improving as you enter the positive cycle, and this day can only get better and better. Remember that the choice is yours. Next life lesson, love yourself. Did you know that loving yourself opens you up to receiving all the great things in life? Self-appreciation does not mean that you are egotistical and selfish. It just means that you can value your human beingness. By using positive and loving affirmations and visualizations, you can create new and powerful energy. Try this. Look into a mirror and say to yourself, I love and appreciate you. Close your eyes and see yourself looking calm and centered. And remind yourself at all times that you are an amazing and lovable person. Why? Because you are. Remember that.

Next life lesson, meet your happy self. Relax and close your eyes. Count backwards from 100 as you imagine yourself descending a beautiful white marble staircase. Each time you count, you take another step down. You see someone coming up the steps to meet you. It's you, and you're looking very happy. Meet your happy self on the stairs and feel her or his energy and enthusiasm. Look carefully as this part of you notice and absorb all its positive characteristics. Embrace your happy self and feel your oneness as you merge. This might sound corny, but just try it and you'll see that it works. Just try it and you'll see that it works.

Next life lesson, just finish it. How many of your inspirations are lying half-finished in a carrier bag somewhere in your house? How many DIY disasters lurk in dark corners? We all have half-completed jobs. Time ran out, inspiration ran out, skill levels couldn't quite make it, and we keep thinking that we ought to finish them. These unfinished projects are wind-ups. They stop new inspirations coming through. So, you know what you should do? You should just throw them out and forget all about them. Or you can finish them. List your unfinished jobs. Which ones can be trashed? Bindies. Choose one of the rest and just finish it. And be ready for new inspirations. I wish you my very best. Live a good life and be happy.

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Ladies and gents, welcome on back to a new episode of Cybersecurity Daily, just for you, and you're tuned in to SRFM. Today, let's get serious and talk about the strangers in our children's video games. This is an important topic, ladies and gentlemen. Consider this an awareness, right, to help us be more connected with our young ones. Your son or your daughter is upstairs, the door is open, they've got their headphones on. Just imagine the scene, right, and they're shouting at a screen. You know exactly where he is because you can hear them. He's in the house and he's safe. You don't have a single thought about him for a couple of hours. He's also talking to an adult he has never met. He's probably been talking to this person every single day for 3 weeks through this video game, who has probably bought them things or recently suggested he not mention any of this to you. Ladies and gentlemen, this is not a horror film. This is an ordinary evening in great many homes. And it happens through video games. Now, this is not for us to call all video games evil or bad. This is an important point, everybody. Most parents go wrong because it is completely understandable. We still picture gaming the way it is when we were young. One child, one screen, and one increasingly furious attempt to beat a level. This is not what our children are doing. Modern games are not games in the sense at all. They're kind of like social spaces if you think about it. Your child is playing alongside real people in real time from many parts of the world. And built into nearly all these games are tools, right? You could think of text chats, voice chats, private messages, even friend requests. That being said, ladies and gentlemen, this is not a design flaw. This is the entire appeal. Children play games because they're entertaining, just like how we used to play football in the streets after school. But that is simply where their friends are. But a street has adults walking past it. A street has a neighbor who notices someone they don't recognize standing a bit too close. But a video game, unfortunately, has none of that. So let me walk you through how someone actually operates in that space. Dear listeners, the pattern is quite simple and remarkably consistent. Once you see it, you won't miss it. It does not begin with anything creepy. This is the first thing to understand, and it is the reason many parents miss it. It begins with being useful. He is good at the game. Your child is not. So he helps. The stranger is good at the game. Your child might not be. So the stranger helps, gives advice. He's patient. He carries your child through the level that they've been stuck on for a long time. And he's encouraging in a way that other children in the game are almost never encouraging. Because children online are ruthless with each other. Now, think about the emotional position that creates. Children spend their whole lives being instructed by adults. Now, don't eat this, wear that, finish your homework, get off the screen. What they're not used to is an adult treating them as an equal, taking them seriously, and being genuinely impressed by something they can do. It's designed to feel that way. Next, you could expect to see gifts, and this is where parents underestimate what's happening. Because to an adult's eye, it looks like nothing. Nearly all these games sell things. It could be certain outfits or characters.

to ignore that. Ladies and gentlemen, I'm setting the premise for us to also understand, right? Raising awareness is also about empowering our knowledge, and knowledge is power at the end of the day. So we're setting up the scene to help each and every one of you stay informed, stay up to date, understand what's really happening around the world, especially in the digital world, such as video games, and how we act accordingly. Not to carry too much of the story, but what you would expect is that the conversation was going to move forward. Out of the game, probably added onto other social media apps where there's no moderation, right? This step happens in almost every case. The game is where they meet, somewhere else is where the harm could happen. Then probably the secrecy, which is the clearest warning sign of all, and the one worth teaching your child to recognize early on. Your parents would not really understand this. They would probably make you stop playing. Let us just keep this between us. This is probably the type of stuff or the conversation that goes back and forth between them. The moment your child is keeping a secret from you, your protection is not weakened. It's gone. Because the entire safety system for a child is their willingness to tell you something. From there, it can go in different directions, depending on what the adult is after. It could be money, it could be account theft. And the cruelest detail in the whole business is that when a child is threatened, they usually do not come to you. They keep paying, or keep sending, or simply go quiet, because they are more frightened of your reaction than of the person threatening them. The fear of being in trouble is the lock on the door. Sitting alongside all of that is a simpler layer of ordinary fraud aimed squarely at children who play games. Free currency if you just enter your account details right here. A cheap account for sale from someone you've never met. Maybe a trade where they promise faithfully to send their item once you send yours. It could be in the form of a link. A link to a page that looks exactly like the video game's login screen. Children, unfortunately, fall for these constantly, not because they're foolish, but because the offers are built precisely around what a child wants, and they have no real experience of being deceived by anyone. So the goal is, what do we do about this as parents? The instinct is to take the console away, right? That's the first instinct that many parents will have. And that is the one response, reliably, that makes things worse. The single most valuable thing you can do costs nothing and takes about a minute. Sit down with your child and tell them clearly that if anything ever happens online that scares them or makes them feel uncomfortable, they can come to you. They won't be in trouble and you will not take the game away. See, that sentence, everybody, is worth more than every parental control setting combined. Because all of the serious harm in these situations continue for one reason, which is the child was too frightened of the consequences to speak. Take the fear away, you take away the leverage. A child believes that telling you will make their life worse, so they don't tell you, and everything else you do is just probably decoration. Also, beyond that, know what they are playing and who they're playing with. Right? Do it out of interest rather than just a hovering surveillance. Ask them to show you, right? Befriend them. Sit with them. Tell them, oh, what's this game? Could you tell me more about it? Sit down. Now you're secretly observing, but at the very same time, you're also protecting them. Moreover, it's also nice to spend time with them. So either way, it doubles as an overall benefit for you. Let them teach you, which they will actually enjoy enormously because it reverses the usual order of things. Ask who they play with and how they know them. A child who chats to you about their game most days is far harder to isolate than a child who plays behind closed doors in silence. This is an important layer to add, which is the settings. Every major game and console has parental controls, and most families never even open that menu. You can restrict who is able to message your child, you can switch off chat with strangers entirely, you can limit friend requests to people they actually know. Takes 10 minutes. Here's the last thought. We're very good at the physical version of this. We teach children not to get into cars with strangers, we teach them not to talk to strangers, but then we hand them a device that lets several thousand strangers speak directly into their ears in their own bedrooms. But we say nothing. Because they're upstairs and they're safe and we can't hear them. They're not out of the house. The house simply just got bigger than we realized.

Remember these practical, helpful advice tips, and I really hope that it helps. At the end of the day, you're building a better connection with your child, you're protecting them, being safe, and taking an interest into day-to-day life. The online world is not a bad place. Although it may have bad corners, it's important for us to be involved in their lives in the most positive way. Ladies and gents, thank you all for tuning in. This has been Cybersecurity Daily, just for you, and you're tuned in to SRFM. Bye-bye for now.

As excitement builds for the 27th Arabian Gulf Cup, we extend a warm welcome to our Gulf brothers and sisters. Welcome to Jeddah, where passion brings us together and the Gulf spirit unites us.

Good morning and welcome to Good Morning KSA on Saudia Radio. Amuna and Zaki Rifai is with me this morning on sound. So good morning, Zaki. I was thinking about today's subject and I realized something. Well, when we visit an old city or heritage village, most of us do the same thing. We look at the building from outside. We take a picture, maybe we say beautiful, and then we move on. So stay tuned to know more. So today we're going to talk about something really interesting. Our subject is really, really interesting. Well, so as I was saying, when we look at the building from outside, after we take a picture, we just say beautiful. But if you stop for a little longer, a house can actually tell you a lot. Why the windows are small, why the walls are so thick, why is one house made of stone while another is made of mud, and why do some houses open toward the street while others seem to turn inwards. So these are traditional homes. We're talking about old Jeddah. But why do traditional homes in Jeddah look completely different from traditional homes in Najd, Asir, or Al Baha? And that is what I want to talk about this morning. Our topic is, beside old Jeddah, the journey of a Saudi home. And of course, I don't want to talk about architecture in a complicated way. I'm not going to turn this into a lesson about building styles. I want us to look at the home in a very simple way. How did people live? How did they stay cool before air conditioning? Where did guests sit? And how did families keep their privacy? And why did they build them with what they built their homes? And how did the weather and the land around them decide what their house would eventually look like? Because when you think about it, the old builder did not have a choice or choices that we have today.

So you couldn't simply order the same building material from anywhere. You used what was available, and there was stone. They used a lot of stone. If mud worked well in some areas, they used mud. Palm trunks or local wood were available, and they became part of the house. And people knew their weather very well. They knew where the wind usually came from. They knew which side of the house received the strongest sun. And they knew when rain was a problem and when heat was the bigger problem. So many of the things we now call traditional design were actually very practical decisions. And that is why I like this subject. A beautiful old house is not just beautiful because somebody wanted to decorate it. Very often there is a reason behind what you're looking at. And of course, we're going to start with Jeddah, because Jeddah gives us one of the easiest examples. And if you walk through Al Balad, for example, you can recognize the old houses almost immediately. They're tall, they sit close to each other, and then you have those large wooden rawashin. And for me, the Roshan is one of those things that you can look at 100 times and still find another detail. Some are very simple, others are almost a piece of card furniture attached to the front of the house. But what I like is that they weren't just there to make the house pretty. They had work to do. They brought air inside, they reduced the strong sunlight, and they gave people privacy. This is actually very clever, especially in a city like Jeddah, where heat and humidity have been always part of the daily life. So before we had air conditioning in every room, the house itself had to help you. The street helped you. The narrow streets of old Jeddah created shade between the buildings. So the whole neighborhood worked together with the climate. And once you start seeing it that way, Al Balad looks different. You stop seeing just old houses. You start seeing solutions. You start thinking about why people built upward and why the street is narrow, why the windows are covered with wood, and how air moved through those rooms. And that is where I want us to start our journey today. We're going to stay in Jeddah for a little while after our first song, and then I'll take you inside one of those old Hijazi homes. So coming up after the music, I want to stay in historic Jeddah and talk about the house from the inside, where people sat, how air moved through the rooms, and why those wooden rawashin were such an important part of daily life. Here's our first song.

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1: And we're back to Good Morning KSA. Just before the song, we were in historic Jeddah looking at those tall old houses and the Roisin that make the area so easy to recognize. Now, if you have ever stood close to an old Roshan, you'll notice something. There are so many little openings. From outside, you see wood patterns and shadow, but from inside, those openings allow light and air to enter without opening the whole room to the street. And this suited family life very well. People could sit inside and still know what was happening outside. At the same time, the family kept its privacy. So this balance between being connected to the street and protected from it is something you find it in a lot of traditional architecture. And I think we sometimes forget how important privacy was when houses were designed. Today, we may think mainly about how big the living room is, where the television goes, whether there's a balcony or no, or how many bathrooms there are. Traditional homes were asking slightly different questions. Who enters from where? Where guests received? And how does the family move around without crossing through the guest area? And where can women and children stay comfortably while visitors are in the house? And where can air move? Where can sunlight enter without making the room too hot? So those were real design decisions. The materials in Jeddah also tell us something about the city. Jeddah has always been connected with the Red Sea. It was a port. People and goods came through the city. So local building traditions were shaped by both the environment and by the fact that Jeddah was connected with trade. So wood was extremely important. Stone was important. And the old houses could rise several floors high, which gave them a very different feelings from the lower traditional homes found in other regions. One thing I personally like when walking through El Balad is looking upward. You miss a lot if you only look straight ahead. The first floor may be simple, then you look higher and suddenly you notice another Roshan, a different carving, another window, and perhaps a balcony or a detail you had never seen before. And you begin wondering about the family that lived there. Who sat behind that window? What could they see from there? And what did the street sound like 100 years ago? What did the house smell like in the morning when coffee was being prepared? That is where heritage becomes more personal. It stops being a date in a history book. It becomes a home again. And old houses were busy places. They were not built as monuments. People cooked there, children grew up there, guests arrived, families celebrated, people rested, people argued, people laughed, and daily life happened inside those walls. That is something I always like to remember in heritage places. We often see the buildings after everybody has gone, but the building makes much more sense when we put the people back into it in our minds. Now, before we leave Jeddah, there's another small detail I want to mention. When houses stand close to each other and streets are narrow, there is naturally more shade. This means the street itself can feel different from a wide open road under direct sun. So the design of the neighborhood mattered as much as the individual house. That is something modern cities are also thinking about again today. So shade, walkability, airflow, and how buildings affect the temperature around them. So sometimes an old solution becomes interesting again because we realize it was solving a problem we still have. And I think that is a nice place to leave Jeddah. Well, we're going to travel inland now. And the moment we arrive in central Saudi Arabia, the house changes completely. No large Rawashin, no Red Sea humidity, a different climate, different materials, and a very different relationship between the house and the street. By the way, if you're listening and would like to stay connected with us, you can follow Saudi Radio on X, Saudi_radio, and you'll also find Saudi Radio on YouTube. You can find me on Instagram at Minaliza in Saudi. And after this song, we're going to Najd. And there, instead of a house looking outward toward the street, we'll find a home that it often turns inward around a private courtyard. I'll explain why that courtyard was so important when we come back. So stay tuned and listen to the song.

0: comes next?
1: And welcome back. You're still tuned to Good Morning KSA. We've just left the Red Sea coast, and before the song, I said we were moving to Najd. The difference is immediate. Traditional Najd houses often look much quieter from outside, and you may see a large mud wall, a strong wooden door, perhaps a few small openings. And from the street, you cannot always guess how much life is happening inside. Then you enter and suddenly the house opens. There's a courtyard. There are rooms around it. There's a light, air, family life. And I think this is one of the nicest ideas in traditional Najd architecture. The house does not need to show everything to the outside. Its most important space can be inside. And the courtyard gave the family an open area without losing privacy. So children could move around, people could sit outside, light could reach the rooms, air could move, and the family still felt protected from the street. Mud was also an excellent material for the environment. When people hear mud house, sometimes they think of something weak or temporary. But traditional mud buildings is much more sophisticated than that. The walls could be very thick, and thick earthen walls help slow down heat. And during a hot day, the inside of the house can remain more comfortable than you might expect. Then, when the outside temperature drops later, the walls slowly release heat. So the material works with the climate. And again, the house is doing part of the work. So this is something I think about whenever people say old buildings were simple. Simple does not mean, something like unintelligent. Many old solutions came from generations of trial and experience. If something did not work, people change it. If one type of roof survived better, they used it. And if a certain wall thickness kept the room cooler, that became part of the building tradition. They needed a modern, nobody needed a modern computer to tell them what worked. They lived with the result every day. Now, the Najd house also tells us a lot about social life. Guest areas could be separate from family areas. That made sense in a culture where hospitality was very important, but privacy was important too. A guest could be welcomed comfortably without moving through the entire family home. And that is where the majlis becomes very important. The majlis is something we are going to come back to it later in the program because it deserves more than a quick mention. But even from, an architectural point of view, it tells us a lot. The house had to make room for guests, not just physically, but socially. And there had to be a place where people could sit, drink coffee, talk, and receive visitors, and sometimes discuss business, sometimes also listen to news, sometimes simply, spend the evening together. And if you visit a place such as Diriyya today, especially At-Taref, you can still see the character of this mud architecture. The color of the buildings almost blends into the earth around them. And that is another thing I find beautiful. The house feels as if it belongs to the land, and the material came from the area. The color came from the area. Even when the building

building is large, it does not feel completely separate from its surroundings. And I think each region has this in a different way. Jeddah has its wood and Red Sea character, Najd has earth, courtyards and strong mud walls. And in a moment we're going south, where mountains and rain change everything again. But before we leave Najd, I want to say with one small thing. The door. The traditional doors could be beautifully decorated, and you might find carving, color, geometric patterns. And again, this is interesting because the outside wall may be simple, but the door can have personality. And of course, it is the first object a visitor touches, the first thing that opens the line between public and private. And behind it, there is a whole family world. That is what I like about traditional homes. You can take something as ordinary as a door, and suddenly it has a story. And after the next song, we're heading south to Asir. And Asir is different because one building style could never work for the whole region. The mountains, valleys, rain, and warmer lowlands all created different ways of building. We'll look at those differences after the music.

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1: And we're back. Good morning, KSA. Well, before the song, we were in Najd, inside those thick mud walls and private courtyards. Now, we're in Asir, and we talk about Asir. I think we have to be careful not to describe it as if it were one type of landscape. It isn't. You can be high in the mountains where the weather is cooler and wetter, and you can move lower and the temperature changes. You can be in valleys, you can be in Tehama. So naturally, the houses change as well. So this is where traditional architecture becomes almost like a map. If you know what you're looking at, the building starts telling you what kind of environment you're in. In some areas, stone became the main material. In others, mud was more common. And sometimes builders mixed the two. And you may see a stone base with mud above it. And in some areas, lighter materials made more sense. I find this very logical because sometimes we expect a traditional Saudi house to have one look. But Saudi Arabia is far too large and varied for that. A house in the mountains of Asir had different problems to solve from a house in Jeddah or Riyadh. An example is rain. When rain is more common, the wall needs protection. And that is why you sometimes see those thin stone pieces coming out horizontally from mud walls in southern architecture. At first, you may think they're there only for decoration, but they also help push rainwater away from the wall. And that is a perfect example of the kind of detail I love. Something, well, can look beautiful and still have a practical job. The buildings themselves could also be tall. In some places, houses almost look like small towers. And when they stand on mountain slopes, the view can be dramatic.

In some places, houses almost look like small towers, and when they stand on a mountain slopes, the view can be dramatic, yes. But what I find even more interesting is the contrast between outside and inside. Outside, you may have stone, earth colors, strong walls. Then you go in, and suddenly there is color. If you remember our episode about Saudi crafts, we talked about Al-Qatt Al-Asiri. Women decorated interior walls with colorful geometric patterns, so the home could have two very different personalities, strong and quiet outside, bright and expressive inside. And I think that feels very human. A home does not have to show everything to everybody. The private space can be where personality appears. That could be through painted walls, textiles, cushions, objects, the way things are arranged. And I think we still do exactly the same this today. You can walk past a modern apartment building and all the apartments look identical from outside. But open each door and every home is completely different.

different with furniture, colors, smells, sounds, family habits. So in that sense, perhaps we haven't changed as much as we think. Now, when people visit Asir today, places such as Rijal Alma often make a strong impression. The buildings have such a clear identity that you know immediately you're not in Jeddah or Najd. And that is important. Regional architecture gives a place character. If every city in the world used exactly the same buildings, the same materials or design, travel would become very boring. Part of the pleasure of moving through Saudi Arabia is seeing the landscape change and then seeing the architecture change with it. So you start recognizing regions through color and material. And that gives us a natural connection to our next stop, Al Baha. Still in the southwest, but again, the houses have their own look. A quick reminder, while we travel this morning, you can follow us, Saudi Radio, you can follow us on X, Saudi _ Radio, and watch Saudi Radio on YouTube. And if you'd like to follow some of my own posts, you'll find me on Instagram at Mona Lisa in Saudi. So when we come back, we'll move into the mountain villages of Al Baha, where stone becomes a major part of the story. And I want to tell you something I really like about these homes. One building could be home, storage, and shelter for animals at the same time. We'll talk about that after the song.

We're back to Good Morning KSA. Before this song, we had just left Asir, and I said our next stop was Al Baha. So if you've seen

Some of Albaha's traditional villages says stone is probably one of the first things you remember. The buildings feel very connected to the mountains. Stone walls, narrow paths, houses close to each other. Well, and when you see a whole village from a distance, sometimes it almost looks as if the building grew out of the mountain. Well, that's a nice thing. That feeling comes from using local material. The color belongs there, the texture, and the house does not look separate from the landscape. Now, something I find very interesting about traditional homes in Albaha is the way one building could have several functions. The family might live upstairs. The lower level could be used for animals or supplies. And think about how practical that was. Of course, animals were valuable and food for them had to be stored. Families needed protection from weather. And instead of creating separate buildings for every need, one house could handle several things at once. Today, when we design homes, we often separate everything. Garage, storage room, living area. But in an older rural life, the house was more closely connected with work. People stored food, kept tools, looked after animals, prepared things, received guests, and raised children. Home was not simply where you returned after work. A lot of work happened there, and that changes the way a house is organized. The Ain, for example, is one of the places that makes this easy to understand. When you look at that old village, you see the buildings grouped together on the mountain, and you see how people choose their location. And of course, you immediately think about water. Where there is a village, people needed access to water, and they needed farmland, they needed also routes in and out. So the house is never really separate from the village, and the village is never separate from the land around it. And that is something we sometimes lose when we look at heritage one building at a time. So we photograph, we take pictures, but the real story includes the path beside it, the field, the water source, animals, neighbors, the market, and the mosque. All of it work together, and that is why traditional villages can be so interesting to walk through slowly. You start noticing how close everything is. The street may be narrow, doors may face certain directions, and walls may be shared. And suddenly, you realize that the village was designed by daily life, not by somebody sitting far away drawing a perfect plan. It grew according to what people needed. Now, so far today we have talked a lot about material, wood, mud, stone, walls, windows, but I don't want this episode to become only about architecture, because the nicest part of a home is what happens inside it. So for our final part, I want to move away from the wall and sit down with people. I want to talk about the majlis, hospitality, coffee, guests had their own space, and about the feeling that makes a house a home even when the building itself is very simple. So after this song, we're going inside the Saudi home. We'll have the stone and mud behind for a few minutes and talk about the majlis, the guests, the coffee, the family, and part of a home you cannot measure with walls. Here's the song, so we're going to come back soon.

Welcome back. You're still tuned to Good Morning KSA. Just before the song, we were in Adbaha talking about houses that served many purposes at the same time. So now I want to talk about something that has nothing to do with building materials. You can have the most beautiful house in the world and still feel nothing when you enter. And you can walk into a very simple home and immediately feel comfortable. That feeling usually comes from people, from the way you're welcomed, from the way the room is used, and from the smell of coffee, hearing conversation, seeing somebody make space for you. And this is where the majlis becomes important. Majlis is a physical room, yes, but it's also part of a social habit. You receive people, you sit together, talk, listen, serve coffee, and maybe dates, or perhaps food. People exchange news, sometimes they discuss serious things, and sometimes the conversation goes nowhere at all, and that is fine too. And this is one of those reasons the guest area had such an important place in the traditional Saudi home. Hospitality had to have space. It was not something added at the last minute. The houses well expected visitors, and I think there is something lovely about that idea. A home designed with an expectation that somebody may come through the door. Well, today our houses are different, but once we were like very warm. And today we live in villas, apartments, compounds, new neighborhoods, tall buildings. We have very different furniture, television, Wi-Fi, air conditioning, kitchen full of machines. But the idea of sitting together has not disappeared. Maybe, well, the shape of the majlis changed. We call it a living room. Maybe the coffee machine is modern, maybe the cups look different, but people still gather. And some habits stay surprisingly strong. You still offer something to a guest, you still try to make them comfortable. And this is our tradition here in Saudi Arabia. Well, somewhere, somehow, one more coffee becomes another 40 minutes. And that to me is the part of the traditional home that survives most easily, because you don't need an old building to keep it. You need people. And this is also how traditions move from one generation to another. A child watches how guests are welcomed. They see how coffee is served. They hear the language people use with older relatives. They learn without anybody formally saying, well, now I'm teaching you this. And that learning happens through daily life, and homes are where a lot of daily learning happens. So perhaps the biggest journey of a Saudi home is not really from mud to concrete or from rawashin to glass windows. Perhaps it's the way the home keeps changing while still carrying certain ideas with it. So privacy, family, hospitality, comfort, a place where people meet, a place where you can close the door and feel that you're in your own world. And of course, with the Saudi spotlight, I want to stay with old houses. But look at what happens after restoration. And I think one of the best ways to protect an old building is to give people a reason to care about it. Sometimes a restored house becomes a museum, a cultural space, or a hotel. Or sometimes a restaurant or a place for exhibitions. And when people start using a building again, they notice it. They talk about it. They photograph it. They ask about its history. And suddenly the building is part of daily life again. We see this happening in places such as historic Jeddah, Diriyya, where old architecture is being protected and restored. And for me, the most interesting restoration is not the one that makes an old house look brand new. I prefer when you can still feel that the building has aged, and you see the old wall, you see the wood, the small differences, and you know many people were there inside those houses before you. So that gives the place character. Preserving architecture is one way of preserving skills. And because if we lose traditional building completely, we can lose
also the people who know how to repair those buildings properly, how to work with mud, how to restore old wood, and how to understand a traditional roof, repair a wall without making it look completely modern. So the building and the craft go together, and that is why old homes are worth protecting. They carry more than one story. And before we close, remember you can keep up with Saudi Radio on X, Saudi_radio, and you can also find us on YouTube, Saudi Radio. And if you'd like to stay connected with me, my Instagram is Menaliza in Saudi. We've traveled quite a lot this morning without actually leaving the studio. We started in Jeddah looking through the Roisin and thinking about how a house could deal with heat, sunlight and privacy. Then we moved inland to Najd, where the home became quieter from the outside, and opened around a private courtyard. And from there we went to Asir, where the house changed again because the land changed. Different heights, different weather, different materials. Then we moved into the stone village of Al Baha and looked at homes that were not only places to sleep but also places to store work and protect animals. And in the end, we came inside and sat in the majlis, which is probably the right place to finish, because after all the stone, mud, wood, windows and doors, a house really becomes a home because of the people inside it. So the next time you visit an old Saudi house, maybe don't look at it only as something from the past. Look for the small decisions. Why is this window here? What was this room used for? And who might have sat here before us? Those questions make a building come alive. And I'm Muna, and this has been Good Morning KSA on Saudi Radio. And as always, thank you to Zakir Rifai, our sound engineer this morning. And thank you to everyone who joined us. Stay tuned to Saudi Radio. And I hope you'll be back with me and Zaki for another Good Morning KSA. Have a lovely morning and a beautiful day. Now, we'll leave you with our final song.

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1: ...1900 versus 2126. What will the future look like? Okay, let's do something a little different. I want you to forget what year it is for a second. Forget your phone, forget your car, forget Netflix, TikTok, GPS, AI, all of it. Let's go back more than 120 years. It's the year 1900. There are no smartphones, no internet, no airplanes carrying passengers around the world, no television, no Google Maps, no WhatsApp, and obviously, no ChatGPT. But here is what's interesting. People in 1900s were already asking the exact same question we ask today. What is the future going to look like? At the beginning of the 20th century, people created illustrations, imagining what life might look like 100 years later. They imagined futuristic cities, transportation, homes, and machines. And some of their predictions were surprisingly accurate. Others, let's just say they were very optimistic. So today, we're going to travel back to the 1900s and see what they thought our world would look like. What did they get right? What did they get completely wrong? And then we're going to turn the question around. What do we think the year 2126 will look like? Because if someone from the 1900s suddenly appeared here today, I think they would be absolutely fascinated and probably very confused. What did they get right? Let's start with something they actually got right. Communication. People in 1900 already understood that technology was making the world smaller. They had the telephone and the telegraph, so they knew that communication was becoming faster. But imagine showing someone from the 1900 a smartphone. You hand them this little rectangle and say, "This lets me talk to someone on the other side of the world, of the other side of the planet." Pretty impressive. Then you say, "Oh, and I can also take photographs, record movies, listen to music, watch television, read newspapers, use maps, translate languages, pay for things, order food, book flights, and talk to artificial intelligence." They might just look at you and say, "You lost me at artificial intelligence," because the smartphone isn't really just a phone. It's basically an entire collection of the 20th century inventions squeezed into one device. And we're used to it that we don't even think how futuristic this would sound to someone living in the 1900s. What are some of the predictions they got wrong? We're looking at what people in the 1900 thought our modern world would look like. And some of their predictions were pretty impressive. But now, let's talk about the ones they missed the mark. One of the most famous predictions was flying cars. People imagined that by the future, everyone would be flying around above the streets. No traffic, no waiting, you just take off and go. And suddenly, I can understand why they thought that. If you're living in the 1900s, and you've watched humans start experimenting with powered flight, it probably feels like the sky is the limit, literally. But here we are today, and we're still sitting in traffic. Imagine someone from the 1900 arriving in Jeddah and seeing the traffic. They'd probably say, "Wait, you invented airplanes, but you still haven't solved this?" And maybe that's funny. And maybe that's the funny thing about technology. We sometimes focus on the most spectacular possibilities, while completely underestimating the boring ones. Because the future doesn't necessarily arrive as flying cars. It arrived at smartphones, the internet, GPS, streaming, and AI. Another thing they imagined was a world where machines would do all the boring household work. And this one, they weren't completely wrong. We have washing machines, dishwashers, robot vacuums, smart appliances, voice assistants, automated lights, smart homes, and now we're seeing AI helping people write, design, edit, translate, and create. So when someone in the 1900s said, one day machines will do some of our work for us, they were onto something. But they probably couldn't have imagined that machines wouldn't just help us with physical work. They would eventually help with creative and intellectual work too. The world became connected. Think about travel and communication for a second. In the 1900s, traveling across the world was a huge undertake. Today, you can get on an airplane and cross continents in a matter of hours. And humans didn't just conquer the skies, we went to space. Think about that. Someone living in the 1900s could barely imagine powered flight becoming normal. And within a few decades, humans were flying airplanes. Then, just a few decades later, humans landed on the moon. Imagine telling someone in the 1900s, by the end of the century, humans will leave Earth, travel into space, and walk on the moon. They might think you're describing science fiction, but it happened. And that's where predicting the future gets really interesting. Sometimes the future isn't a small improvement on the present. Sometimes it's something that seems completely impossible, until suddenly, it's normal. And then there's the internet. This is probably one of the biggest things people in the 1900s couldn't have imagined. Imagine telling someone, one day, almost everyone will have access to a worldwide network of information. You'll be able to talk to people anywhere. You'll be able to watch movies from your home. You'll be able to buy almost anything without leaving your house. You'll be able to see what your friends are doing in real time. And then you tell them, oh, and sometimes people will spend 3 hours arguing with strangers they've never met. They'd probably say why, and we'd have absolutely no good answer. The future didn't just make things faster, it made the world smaller. Someone in Saudi Arabia can communicate with someone in Japan, Brazil, the US, or Australia almost instantly. We can learn from people we've never met. We can watch events happening on the other side of the planet. We can work with people thousands of kilometers away. That wasn't just a technological change. It completely changed the way people experience the world. Okay, now it's our turn. Imagine it's the year 2126. Someone from that time travels back and visits us. What do they see? Let's start with transportation. Maybe nobody drives anymore. You simply walk outside, tell your vehicle where you're going, and it takes you there. Maybe you don't even own a car. Transportation could become something you simply request when you need it. Maybe cities have fewer parking spaces. Maybe roads look completely different. Maybe flying transportation finally becomes practical. We don't know, but here's something important. We shouldn't assume that the future will simply be today's world with better technology. That's one mistake people in the 1900s made. They imagined today's world and then added futuristic machines to it. But the real future may work completely differently. Think about your home in 2126. You walk through the door, the house knows your home. The temperature adjusts, the lights change, your kitchen knows what food you're running low on, your appliances communicate with each other, your AI assistant reminds you about your schedule, maybe your home generates its own energy, maybe windows automatically adjust depending on the temperature, and maybe cleaning is completely automated, which means someone in 2126 could look back at us and say, "Wait, humans used to vacuum their own floors?" And honestly, I hope they're right. What about education? Today, most of us grew up with classrooms. A teacher, desks, textbooks, homework, tests. But what if education becomes completely personalized? Imagine every student having an AI tutor that understands exactly how they learn. If you don't understand something, it explains it differently. If you're a visual learner, it creates animation. If you're learning a language, you practice with virtual conversation partner. And maybe the classroom of 2126 doesn't even look like a classroom. So let's get back to where we started. It's 1900. Someone sits down and tries to imagine the year 2000. They draw flying machines, automated homes, futuristic transportation. Some predictions come true, some don't. Some are completely ridiculous. And here we are now today. We're doing the exact same thing. We're trying to imagine 2126. And here's the problem. We don't know what inventions are coming. We don't know what technologies haven't even been invented yet. And we don't know which things we currently consider impossible will eventually become completely normal. So here's my question for you listening. Imagine you're in the year 2126 and you look back at where we are today. What's the one thing that makes you say, "I cannot believe humans used to do that"? You're listening to Asar FM.

2027. The Gulf Cup of Arabian Lands, united by passion, brought together by love. Mindfulness Moments. Today's tip is the body scan. Mindfulness courses all include a variation of this. It's a simple meditation to combine awareness of the sensations in the body and breath. It can be done for as briefly as 5 minutes if you like. You can begin at the top of your head and work down to your

0: toes, or start at the toes and work up, whichever comes more naturally. So here is the simple meditation. First of all, lie down on your back somewhere comfortable and undisturbed. Number two, take a few moments to become aware of the physical sensations in your body. Three, move your attention towards your breath and feel the stomach expanding on every inhalation and releasing on every exhalation. Number four, guide your attention to the top of the head and explore sensations in this part of body. Number five, expand the attention to the back of the head, the sides of the head, the scalp, the forehead, the temples, the eyes, and the face. Six, let all the muscles of the face relax and fall into rest. Seven, move down to each area, the neck, the shoulders, the arms, into the wrists, the hands, and the tips of the fingers. Number eight, back up to the shoulders and down to the back and pelvis. And finally, to the front of the torso, the abdomen moving with the breath. Number 10, let the whole body sink into whatever you're lying on. After that, move your attention and breathe down into the thighs, down the legs to the ankles, the feet, and each of the toes. Number 12, spread your attention back to the body as a whole, restful and relaxed. 13, slowly start to move the fingers and toes, stretching the arms above the head, and give your body a good stretch. 14, gently roll over and come back up to sitting, then standing, to return to your daily activity with a renewed sense of awareness and energy. Research has shown that mindfulness improves memory, creativity, and reaction times. It also boosts the immune system and lowers blood pressure. Studies have also shown that mindfulness can help with rheumatoid arthritis, chronic fatigue syndrome, and speech stuttering. Now here's our next tip. Take a few moments to stop and notice whatever sounds are going on around you at this moment. It could be a car horn, people chatting, the hum of the computer, or wind in the trees. Focus your awareness on these sounds and really listen to them. You might want to set a timer for how long you're going to do this exercise for, as it will help you at first to stay tuned. Don't attach any thought to the sounds, just observe them. Did you know that mindfulness gives the mind the clarity in which things can be seen as they really are? It develops the ability to concentrate on an object for long enough to investigate it properly. In these ways, then, calm tunes the mind, making it a more adequate instrument for knowledge and insight. Those were our mindful moments. You're listening to SRFM.
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afternoon, good morning, good evening, and welcome everyone to your fitness filler here on SRFM, the heart of KSA. I am Dre Debele, he is Mr. Honey, and today we are talking about making the most of a dad bod. So stay tuned for more.

Gentlemen, gentlemen, gentlemen, lend me your ears and let us have an honest conversation. Somewhere between the first baby and the school run, things have changed. The gym sessions become occasional, the sleep has become optional, and the waistline become very flexible. Welcome to the Dad Bod. Now, this is not a lecture. It is certainly not about looking like a film star. It is also not about feeling guilty. Life got busy for very, very good reasons. It's about something far more important. It is about having the strength, the energy, and the health to be the father your family needs for the next 30 years and beyond.

In many cases, the most important thing to remember is changing the goal. First, change what you are aiming for. Forget about the six-pack, for goodness sake. Aim for a body that works. Can you get down on the floor and play and get back up easily? Can you carry a sleeping child up the stairs without a second thought? Can you run after a bicycle when the stabilizers come off? That is a sight to be seen. These are some of the fitness tests that really matter for a dad. When the goal is functional rather than appearance, the pressure drops and the motivation becomes real. You are not training for the mirror. You are training for your family.

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From our 30s onwards, we slowly lose muscle every decade unless we keep working at it. Muscle protects the back, your knees, and your joints. It keeps your metabolism working, which helps with that stubborn belly fat. You don't need to have a fancy gym. Push-ups, squats, lunges, planks at home will do the job. 20 minutes, 2 to 3 times a week is enough to make a real difference. And here's the bonus. Children love to join in. Nothing beats doing push-ups with a giggling toddler on your back.

And on that last point of a toddler on your back, make your children your training partners. You don't have to go out there and find yourself a new tribe to train with. You've literally got that tribe with you right now. Here is the secret for every busy dad. Stop trying to find separate time to exercise. Build it into the time you spend with your children instead. Race them to the end of the park, play football in the evening, and actually run. Do not just be the goalie. Take them swimming and be the one in the water, not on the side. Go cycling together. Go for walks after dinner. You get fitter, they get fitter, and they see a father who moves, which teaches them more than anything you could ever say about a healthy lifestyle.

The thing is, right? Yes, we've done the strength training. We've built ourselves a family tribe of training partners. But what's also important is the kitchen. And let's be honest about food, because this is where many dad bods are actually really being built. Finishing the children's leftovers, late night snacking once the house is quiet, second helpings because you are tired. A simple few changes can go a long way. Build your meals around protein and veg first. Drink water before reaching for another snack, because thirst

often disguises itself as hunger. Stop eating the leftovers, for goodness sake. You are not the family pin. Keep fruit and nuts within easy reach and the biscuits somewhere less convenient. And finally, sit down to eat slowly rather than eating standing up at the counter. Slow down. The food is not going anywhere. Enjoy it.

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No training plan can outrun poor sleep, folks. When you're tired, we crave more sugar, have less energy to move, and feel more stressed. So guard your sleep as seriously as you guard your children. Put the phone away earlier, go to bed at a consistent time, find healthy ways to manage your stress. Things like going for a walk, a chat with a friend, even time outdoors, and please, please book a regular health check with your doctor. 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Many men avoid the doctor until something goes wrong. Your family needs you to be the dad who checks early.

proud of the body that shows up. Let us finish with some perspective, right? That dad bod has carried car seats, pushed swings, and rocked babies to sleep at 3 in the morning. It has shown up tired again and again because people depend on it. That deserves respect, not shame. So the aim is not to erase the dad bod. It is to look after it so it can show up for more years to come. One small start, one walk, one set of push-ups, one early night. Your children do not need a perfect father. They need a present one. They need one with energy. They need one who keeps on showing up each and every day. Dads, you should be proud of yourself. This has been your Fitness Bit here on SRFM. I am Dre Double A. He is Mr. Honey. And we'll catch you guys next time only on SRFM, the heart of KSA. Go, dads!

Ladies and gents, welcome on back to a new episode of Saudi Arabia's Urban Development Program. You're tuned in to SRFM, and I need to introduce you to Khuzam Digital Valley. Right now, as you listen to this, there is a race happening between countries. The prize is not oil or land or gold. The prize is computing power. Whoever has the most of it in the coming years gets to build the future, not just renting it from somebody else. And Saudi Arabia made a serious move in that race. In North Riyadh, in a place called Khuzam, at the major technology conference held in the capital, a project called Khuzam Digital Valley was announced. It's a district built specifically to house data centers. That's where we store all of our data, our photos, our information. Data centers are where we save our stuff. This is delivered in phases over the coming years, targeting up to 65 megawatts of capacity by 2033. The international technology companies have already signed on as its first customers. The people who build homes, the people who decide where a school goes so a children can walk or how wide a pavement should be. Now, Khuzam itself, because the ambition deserves the understood insight properly. It covers more than 45 million square meters. When it's complete, it is planned to hold over 52,000 homes and more than 281,000 residents. This is an entire city planned beautifully, rising inside the capital. And it sits in what has become one of the most important ground in the kingdom. You've got King Khalid International Airport nearby, along with the Expo 2030 site, King Abdulaziz Park, King Salman Stadium, and Princess Noura University. Drive north out of Riyadh today, and you're driving straight through the future of this country being laid down in real time, street by street. The homes are the part I find really impressive, guys. You've got villas and townhouses across a range of sizes, apartments overlooking Khuzam Park, gardens inside the development, schools, mosques, shops, even community centers. This is the hardest thing in all of urban planning to get right. Building tens of thousands of good homes that people are genuinely happy to live with everything a family needs within reach.

Now, sitting alongside all of this, a digital valley of roughly 200,000 square meters, and it's given purpose by this announcement. So what actually goes in on one of these buildings? Almost nobody has been inside one, and the reality is far more physical than the word cloud suggests. You could try to picture rows of tall metal cabinets standing like library shelves. And inside every cabinet, stacked from floor to ceiling, computers. Thousands of them. No desks, no keyboards. The machines simply run through the night. Throughout the weekend, every single holiday, never switched off. What is going to astonish a lot of people when they first walk in is the sound. It is a deep mechanical roar from thousands of cooling fans turning at once, loud enough that you raise your voice without realizing you've done it. The second is the cold, computers throw off heat, so naturally to combat that, you've got thousands of computers and you've also got cooling units to keep them cool. The other obsession in these buildings is never stopping. The entire design also considers safety. There are backup systems and backups behind those. So there's backups for backups. The ambition is that the grid could drop across the whole district and machines would carry on without pausing. So would you. So why does this matter where these buildings sit, right? This is a golden question. A computer in Frankfurt, Germany, does the same arithmetic as a computer in Riyadh. Well, part of it is distance. Distance costs time. Yes, very much so. Every kilometer between you and the machine adds delay. It is measured in fractions of a second. It really sounds like nothing, but until you remember that fractions of a second are exactly what you feel when you video call someone and it stutters or a page hesitates, yeah, then you start getting angry. Now you know why. Anyway, move the machines closer and everything sharpens. But even the bigger reason is where the nation's information lives. A great deal of what runs digitally in this region still sits on machines in other countries. This means our information travels abroad and comes back. There is a growing understanding worldwide that a country should be able to keep its data in its own soil, under our own laws. It could be health records, government services, banking. Then as well, you've got artificial intelligence, which arrived with an appetite the world was not ready for, truly. Every answer you get from an AI you just texted this morning burned through a startling amount of computing power somewhere in the world. And all of it lives in rooms very much like these. Demand globally is close to insatiable, guys. Which is why flat land near a reliable power source has become one of the most contested resources on the planet, and why moving early on this matters so much. And now here's the part of the Khuzam approach I genuinely find clever. Most countries, they built their technology zones out on their own. Khuzam does the opposite. The digital valley goes inside a residential community planned for 250,000 people. So the engineers and the technicians who work in those facilities can also live 10 minutes from their desks. Their children can also grow up in the same community. Another thing to consider, everybody, is that a Saudi teenager in Khuzam is going to grow up with a working data center down the road, as a normal building in their neighborhood where people they know go to work every morning. For most of the last century, we measured a city by what you can point at from a car. How many roads, how many tall towers, but an increasing share of what makes a modern city work is completely invisible to us. The cables, cold rooms full of humming machines, and none of it will appear on a postcard. Because this is truly a skeleton, a machine running, and they're hidden, and they are doing the heavy lifting and the work. The next time you're driving out north, or past the airport, through all of that construction, and you see a large, plain building with almost no windows and a great deal of machinery on the roof, look at it properly. This is a country deciding it will own its own future, especially the digital one. Every day in Saudi Arabia is a bright new day
and an exciting future. Ladies and gents, thank you all for tuning in to Saudi Arabia's Urban Development Program, and you are tuned in to SRFM. We'll catch you guys on the next one. Stay safe, take care, and be proud. Bye-bye for now.

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1: Okay, y'all, welcome back. Listening to All Things Considered only on SRFM. Okay, now listen, you guys. Today we're talking about what our body needs. Yeah. Well, it's not just our body. It's just, I'm going to give you signs that our needs aren't being met. Okay? If I were to say it in a nicer way. You know, why? Okay, you're going to say, wait a minute, Hada, what are you talking about? Okay, I'm going to ask you a question. Have you ever been in one of those moods where technically nothing is wrong? Nothing is wrong. You're full, so it's not like you're hangry. You slept, so it's not like you're sleep deprived. Your phone is charged, so you're not anxious about your phone dying. But you're just on edge. You're on edge. You feel irritated. Okay, you don't want to talk to anyone. Everything annoys you. Every single little tiny thing annoys you. And it's just, you're on high alert. For someone chews too loudly and suddenly you're just recognizing the entire friendship. Now the problem is, you're not a moody person. So that's the good news. Maybe it's just something that you need. Maybe one of your needs aren't being met. I'm going to give you 40 needs, and I want you to kind of think about it and see if all of these needs are being met. Because if they're not being met, then that's there. You're cured. You know what to do now. So stay tuned, y'all. Be right back. Take me

Welcome back, y'all. Let me ask you a question. Are your needs being met? Okay? Or are you just moody and irritable and everything's getting on your nerves and you just feel like crying? You know that, you know, there comes a day where you feel like you want to cry, but then the thing is, there's nothing to trigger you. There's nothing wrong. Nothing at all. Nothing. No, you didn't get in an argument with anybody. You're nothing. You just feel, you don't understand. You don't even understand what it is. You can't even put a title on it or nothing. Like, you have no idea what's wrong with you. And this is it. This is it. I'll tell you what psychology says about it. Psychologist Abraham Maslow famously proposed that human needs can be thought of in layers. Our physical needs, safety, love, belonging, esteem, and finally what he called self-actualization, becoming the person we're capable of becoming. Hello? So they're layers. So it doesn't mean that, you know, I can't even describe it. There has to be a reason. And that's not always the case, because when we're kind of feeling irritable, we're always asking ourselves, what's the reason? But the thing is, as the psychologist is saying, there are layers. Now, the first thing that you're going to say is just like, you know, everybody is agreeing, you know, everybody is annoying me. So today we're looking at the 40 signs, you guys, that something in your life just might be missing and you might need it. Let's start with the first one. Okay, because before we, for example, diagnose our whole entire personality, sometimes we need to, for example, maybe eat a sandwich. Okay, just see that the basic needs are met, which is sleep, food, water, rest, physical comfort. Hello? But after that, you're still irritated, you know? And sometimes you're not angry, but you're hungry, you're tired, you're overstimulated. What you need is food, rest, and sleep. Here's one. You can't concentrate. You go to work, you can't concentrate. You go to college, you can't concentrate. You just can't. People are talking to you. You can't concentrate. What is it? The basic needs are all met, but why can't you concentrate? You reread the same line in a book, for example, like 20 times, or an email 4 times, but your brain just cannot function. It can't comprehend. It can't just like eat the information. It can't. It's kind of like becoming useless. And you know what happens? You start getting exhausted. Now, the number one thing that you might need, and this one is a basic one, is a break. You need a break. It's not sleep. It's not nothing. You need to take a step back and you need a break. A little mini vacation would be a lovely jubbly, but if it wasn't, just have a little bit of me time in your day. It'll kind of recharge your brain. Stay tuned, y'all. Be right back.

Welcome back, y'all, listening to All Things Considered only on SRFM. Today we're talking about signs your needs aren't being met. You're just feeling very irritable. Listen, I'm giving you lots of reasons, 40 reasons, okay? That there's a reason why you're feeling this and this. But before you do anything and before you point fingers at anybody, you have to take a good look in the mirror. You have to ask yourself, wait a minute, am I the problem? Am I the one who's creating problems? Nobody likes admitting that they are the person who creates the huge problem, okay? Makes that explosion and then cries victim in the end. You have to listen. This is just like advice, and it's not just advice for you. It's advice for you and me, for every single person out there. You might be feeling irritable because of the things that you are actually doing. You know, maybe you have some whisperer beside you who's giving you bad advice, and then you're just like the puppet who's doing what they're saying. That's what you're, listen, you have to listen. The first thing that you ever have to do, this is if you're friends with yourself, to fix your life is to take a good look in the mirror. Be truthful. You don't have to tell anybody or be verbal about it. This is just between you and yourself. You have to be very honest. Maybe my needs aren't being met because I won't let them be met. Because I created such an ugly situation in my life that I can't be a normal human being with my needs being met and just being relaxed and happy. Think about it. Maybe that's the reason you can't concentrate. Maybe that's the reason everything is irritating you. Here's another one. Okay, that was just a side note. Sometimes we feel like we crave sugar. There you are in the middle of the day. You might even have a cake right now. And listen, let's not talk about anything physical or metabolical or whatever. And then we're not talking about metabolism here or anything. No, we're talking about you just all of a sudden crave sugar or caffeine. You need it. Your body wants it. And if you don't have it, and it's consumed. The idea is consuming your brain. You know what it actually is? All it is just your body is just, you're looking for a quick energy burst.

0: an energy burst. You're craving sugar, eat sugar. You're craving caffeine, have a tiny little bit of caffeine. We're talking about a jug of coffee, just a little bit. I always say, this is the number one thing that I'm always saying, why are people so hard on themselves? You want some sugar? Have some sugar, man. Just a tiny bit. The amount is key. Stay tuned, Jill. Be right back.
1: 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It's SRFM time. Turn it up. Let's go. Sit back. Relax and let the sound take over.
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Welcome back, y'all, listening to All Things Considered. Now, listen, another need that sometimes isn't being met is safety. Now, we're not talking about physical danger here. No. Humans also crave predictability, stability, and some sense of control. And when that's kind of slipping from their fingers, they start feeling anxious and irritable. And they feel like, you know, they're losing control. For example, you constantly imagine worst case scenarios. Now, if you're a mom with teenagers, for example, or any kid, mind you, a mom in general, you always feel this. You know, if your kid does not pick up the phone when you call him, what happens? Worst case scenario. Bollywood movies, 100%. Okay. For example, you could say, even if you're a guy, what if I lose my job? You know, how would I do this or how would I do that? What if something happens? What if this goes wrong? They're just like, it's very tiring, you know, being that kind of person, constantly imagining worst case scenarios. Because your brain is trying to prepare for danger before danger exists. In a way, it wants to kind of save you or prepare you. It'll never be. Listen, you could never prepare yourself for something. You could never. You know, so, you know, with the underlying, now we're not going to say how you can fix it, because we're no psychologists here. But the underlying need, if you are that type of person, you know what you're lacking? This is really sad. You're actually lacking security. Security. Did you know that security on the list of the needs that women want from their husbands? The number one. If it's not the number one, but it's on the top. We're talking about the top of the list is security. Because once a woman has security, that's it. She can function. She could relax. She could bloom like a flower. Okay, that's a bit cheesy, but you know what I'm saying. Stay tuned, y'all. Be right back.

Welcome back, y'all, listening to All Things Considered. Okay, we're talking about, we're kind of going through the list to see if our needs are being met and why sometimes we're just being or getting irritable for no reason at all. You sit there, you just sit there minding your own business. All of a sudden you feel like crying. Why? There's no reason. There is just no reason. So that's it. It's a list. It's a list of needs. And sometimes they're underlying, so you can't really, you know, they don't come to mind because the basic needs are sleep, hunger, you know, just the basic needs, but these are not basic, so they might be forgotten. Here's one. There are some people who need to know every single detail. Every single detail. Like, for example, where are we going? Okay, that's an easy one. Where are we going? Okay, you could say we're going here. But who's coming? What time? How long? Why are we eating? Why are we parking? You know, people who need to know every single detail are the hardest people to get along with. It's just very hard, especially if you have a phone call or you're just sitting there. And the thing is, you have no idea. You have no idea what the answers to these questions are. Why? It's not because you don't have that information. You don't care to have that information. You know, there are two types of people in this world. The types that need to know every single detail, and the other type that doesn't care about the details. They don't even want to know. And even if you tell them the details, in their mind, they're like, this is boring and I don't care. It doesn't concern me, man. So when type A asks type B these questions, they start feeling annoyed. And what happens is both parties are annoyed now. One, because you're asking me questions I don't really care. I don't even know the answer to. And then the other person's just like, they need to know. So what's the problem here? What need is being unmet here? Think about it. They're saying the need.

need that's being unmet here is also safety. Did you know that? Sometimes excessive planning is really an attempt to feel safe. It's an attempt to feel safe. They just need to know. They just need to. They're feeling anxious. They need to know. But how do you fix people like that? You can't. You can't fix people like that. The only way to fix things like that is like, these types of people should like hang out together so they can ask each other and answer each other and talk, mashallah, as much as they want. But that's usually, it's never usually the case. You'll always find the types being mixed up, and that's where the problem starts. That's where the problem starts. Stay tuned, y'all. We're back.

Okay, let's see. I'm going to go quickly because we're running out of time. I told you guys there were 40 needs, and these 40 needs have to be met for you to be... Listen, we're never going to get all of them. But let's say we got maybe 10. And maybe now we know the reason why we're feeling the way we are feeling, when we have no idea why we're feeling that. Hello. Here's another thing that keeps people kind of staying up all night. You keep checking things like your messages, your bank account, your schedule, whether someone replied. You're always on the lookout, man. You know what these people need? This is a sad one. They need reassurance. They just don't feel secure. It all comes down. Don't you notice all of this is kind of coming down to security? Oh my goodness. They need reassurance and acceptance by people. Now, what you guys can do with this information, I'll tell you what you guys can do with this information. You can take what you're feeling. Like, let's say, for example, this is what you're feeling, that you're constantly checking. You feel, and I just told you, you need reassurance. So based on that, you could take this information and go and try to sort it out. Lots of ways to sort it out. You've got life coaches. You could go to a therapist if it's really kind of interfering with your daily life and you can't function. See? You just have to pinpoint what the problem is. Here's something. You need everyone to reassure you. Are you okay? Did I do something? Are you upset? Oh, God. You know, these people. You know, I think we could change the title of this show, but I don't think we could do that in the last couple minutes. But the hardest people to deal with in life in general, let alone our daily lives, people who constantly need reassurance, constantly. There's nothing wrong, and they're moody, and they just pinpoint, and they overthink, and then one day they're fine, the next day they're not, and they just, the whole time they want you to just pat them on the back and just say, you know what, and baby them. No. Listen. Nobody has time. Okay, wait, hold on. Let me rephrase it. Nobody cares. They'll care once, maybe twice, if you do it and you need reassurance, okay? This is especially coming from a situation where nothing has happened. We're best friends. Everything is good. No argument, no nothing. But then out of the blue, the person is upset. And you're 100% sure that there was no interaction that was maybe understood wrong. So I'm telling these people, listen, nobody cares. You take it as you will. Get upset as you want. Nobody has time, because why? Everybody has their own issues. Everybody's dealing with some kind of scenario in their brain. Every single human being has something that's occupying their brain and they're thinking about, and they're just like trying to figure things out. And there you are, who you need constant reassurance. So I advise you, sort yourself out. You know, sometimes we don't need life coaches, and sometimes we don't need therapists, and we don't need this or that. Sometimes all we need to do is just look in the mirror, and you have to talk to yourself. Because you're the only person who can talk to yourself 100% truthfully. And you'll take it with a grain of salt, not even a grain of salt. You'll take it with a sack of salt, and you'll swallow it, and you'll say, okay, I think I'm the one at fault here. Stay tuned, y'all. We're back.

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1: Okay, y'all, I guess that's all the time we've got for today. This was me, Haleriri, behind the mic, Bandarasiri behind the controls, and I am out of here. Adios, y'all. See you guys tomorrow.
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0: 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Ladies and gentlemen, boys and girls, this is Sadia Radio, and you're tuning. 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

0: 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We got him and him on the trend. 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
4: The Gulf Cup of Arabian Lands. One Gulf, one spirit.

One of Saudi Arabia's most cherished cultural treasures is its love for the Arabic written word. Let this segment of Treasures of KSA tell you more about this and the passion that extends far beyond the written form. Calligraphy is art in its purest sense. Arabic calligraphy stands as a testament to the profound cultural heritage and artistic sophistication of the Arab world. Each stroke, curve, and dot in Arabic calligraphy is meticulously crafted, embodying centuries of tradition and skill. Whether found on ancient manuscripts, adorning mosque walls, or incorporated into modern art, Arabic calligraphy mesmerizes with its timeless charm and spiritual resonance. In a world of constant change, Arabic calligraphy remains a steadfast reminder of the rich heritage of the Arab world, connecting generations with its beauty and cultural significance.

The admiration reached new heights when Saudi Arabia declared 2020 and the year 2021 as the year of Arabic calligraphy, a celebration marked by exhibitions such as one at Riyadh's National Museum, which explored the relationship between calligraphy, contemporary design, and artificial intelligence. Events like the Islamic Arts Biennale in Jeddah in early 2023 and the Al Majarida Winter Festival in Asir further highlight the kingdom's commitment to preserving and promoting this art form. In fact, recognizing its global importance, UNESCO listed Arabic calligraphy as an intangible cultural heritage, a proposal led by Saudi Arabia in collaboration with 15 other Arabic-speaking nations, including Egypt, Jordan, and Palestine. And this recognition affirms Arabic calligraphy's role in preserving human creativity and safeguarding a timeless legacy for the world. But calligraphy is only one thread of the rich tapestry of Saudi Arabia's cultural heritage. The kingdom's culture is deeply rooted in its Islamic heritage, its role as an ancient trade center, and its Bedouin traditions. Saudi society, while evolving with modernization, still holds tight to its values of hospitality, traditional dress, and a civilization that spans more than a million years. Archaeological evidence and historical artifacts confirm the kingdom's pivotal role in the evolution of human civilization. Its geographical location as a crossroads of international trade routes has made it a melting pot of cultures and a bridge for global communication. The creative spirit of Saudi Arabia is evident in more than just its calligraphy. Saudi art experienced a renaissance beginning in the 1950s when artists were granted scholarships to study abroad, laying the foundation for modern artistic expression. The establishment of the Institute of Art Education in 1965 and the General Presidency for Youth Welfare under His Royal Highness Prince Faisal bin Fahd in 1983 further cultivated this movement. Groups like Saudi Art House and the GCC Art Friends Group emerged to encourage creativity and collaboration among artists. And in March 2023, an exhibition titled Echoing the Land paid homage to 20 pioneering Saudi artists who shaped the nation's artistic identity, held at the Prince Faisal bin Fahd Arts Hall. The exhibition featured 55 works from 1959 to 1989, showcasing natural landscapes, urban settings, traditional architecture, and the intricate relationship between people and their environment. The celebration of Saudi culture is a cornerstone of the kingdom's efforts to redefine its global image and embrace its cultural treasures. And it's no wonder that Saudi Arabia's recent success in winning the vote to host Expo 23 in Riyadh marks a significant milestone. It secured 119 votes out of 165 from the Bureau International des Expositions. This achievement not only promises substantial economic and tourism benefits, but also holds profound cultural significance. So, from the fluid elegance of Arabic calligraphy to the innovative strides in modern visual arts, Saudi Arabia continues to honor its past while embracing its future. You've been listening to SRFM, the heart of KSA.

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1: Hello, everybody, and a very warm welcome back to SRFM, the heart of KSA. Hope you're having a wonderful, relaxing day wherever you are, whatever you are getting up to. Now, I want to open our time together with a question that might seem a little strange at first. Whatever happened to just doing something because it's fun, right? Just fun. Let's dive in to the world of hobbies. Think about how we talk about our free time in modern life. Have you noticed how almost everything we do nowadays seems to require a purpose, a goal, a metric, a target to hit? If you decide to take up evening jogging, people ask you, are you training for a 10k or a half marathon? If you get into baking sourdough bread on weekends, people immediately ask, are you going to start taking orders from neighbours? You should start an Instagram page for that. If you pick up painting or crafting, someone will inevitably look at your third attempt and say, that looks awesome, you should totally sell it on Etsy. Well, when did our free time become so exhausting? When did we collectively decide that every spare hour of our lives needs to be optimized, monetized, or turned into some kind of side hustle? We live in a culture that glorifies the grind. We feel guilty if we spend an hour doing something that doesn't produce an outcome we could post online, put on a resume, or turn into a secondary income stream. And the result? Hobbies. The very things that were invented to help us decompress have become stressful. We turn our passions into performances and our fun into another item on a to-do list. So today, I want to write a passionate, unapologetic defense for something that is deeply underrated, profoundly therapeutic, and absolutely essential for our sanity. The low-stakes hobby. Ladies and gentlemen, let me tell you that time enjoyed is not time wasted. So, what exactly is a low-stakes hobby? A low-stakes hobby is an activity you engage in purely for the sheer, unadulterated joy of doing it. We have zero intention, zero expectation, and zero desire to ever even really become even good at it. I'm talking about taking a stand for being delightfully, unapologetically mediocre and loving every single second of it. Let's take casual bird watching as a perfect example. You don't need $3,000 camera lenses. You don't need to travel to a remote rainforest. I'm talking about standing in your kitchen window on a Saturday morning and a warm mug of tea, looking at little brown birds sitting on a fence and going, yep, it's a nice bird. I like that little bird. You don't know its Latin name. You don't need to know its migration pattern. You just think it's a pretty cool, tiny little feathered creature hanging out in your garden. It's low stakes, high reward, zero pressure. Or consider, here we go, bad doodling. Remember where you were a kid in school and you used to draw random shapes, 3D boxes or stick figures on the margins of your notebook? You weren't trying to paint the Mona Lisa. You weren't aiming for an art gallery exhibition. You were just letting your hand move while your mind relaxes. Picking up a notebook today and sketching a houseplant that accidentally turns up looking like a lumpy green potato is immensely freeing. It doesn't belong in a museum, but it gave your brain 5 minutes of quiet joy. So give yourself the time to relax and have a go at some of these things. There we go. Or what about buying a dusty old acoustic guitar or a cheap ukulele, learning the exact 3 chords and strumming the rhythm to one single song on your couch on a Friday night? You're not filling out stadiums. You're not recording an album, not even really recording a song. But for those few minutes, you're making music in your living room and it feels incredible. Okay, now, why is it so important for us psychologically to have these low-stake hobbies, to have these fun activities? All day long, at work, at school, managing a household, handling finances, we operate in high-stakes environments. We are evaluated. We have deadlines, metrics, performance reviews, KPIs, expectations. Our brains are constantly calculating outcomes and trying to avoid mistakes. When you step into a low-stakes hobby, you create a zero-pressure zone. In a low-stakes hobby, you can't fail. Why? Because there's no goal to begin with. If you spend an hour attempting to bake a cake and it comes out completely lopsided and flat, guess what? It still tastes good with butter. You won. And even if it tastes terrible, you had an hour playing with flour and sugar where nobody was grading you. There are no annual performance reviews in casual gardening. Your indoor houseplants don't care if your pruning technique was certified by a botanical institute. It's just happy you remembered to give it some water this week. So we need to stop labelling time spent on non-productive things as wasted time. Reframing wasted time as essential. When you spend an hour doing something simply because it brings a smile to your face, that isn't wasted time. That is active mental restoration.

You reset your nervous system. It reminds your brain that your personal value as a human being isn't tied exclusively to how productive you were today. We need to reclaim your weekends. Here's some low pressure ideas for you. So as you head towards the weekend, I want to offer you a quick menu of inspiration for low stakes hobbies you could adopt starting today. With zero investment and zero pressure. Here we go. Option one, the jigsaw puzzle. Not a 5,000 piece nightmare that takes over your dining table for 6 months, but a simple 500 to 1,000 piece puzzle. Put on a great podcast or an album, sit on the floor, and spend 40 minutes finding pieces that fit together. No screens, no notifications, just colors and shapes. Here you go. Here is another option for you. Slow walking. Not power walking for cardio rings, not tracking your steps on a smartwatch, just walking around your neighborhood at a pace of a curious tourist, stopping to look at interesting architecture, neighborhood cats, or just interesting trees. Here we go. What about option three? Amateur photography of very ordinary things. Take pictures of shadows on a wall, reflections in a puddle, or your morning coffee shot cup. Don't post them online. Just add filters, or don't add filters or hashtags. Keep them on your phone camera roll as a private little gallery of things you noticed during the day. There's no need to share them. Just keep them. Here we go. Here's another idea. Option four, learning three phrases in a random language. Not trying to become fluent for business meetings, just learning how to say, hello, this bread is delicious, and where is the library, in a language you've always thought sounded pleasant. Give it a go. So, the whole point of a low-stakes hobby is to reclaim a corner of your life that belongs entirely to you. A free space from judgment, from monetization, free from the need to be great at everything you do. You just need to enjoy it. So, what is your ultimate low-stakes hobby? What is the one thing you love doing purely for the joy of it, even though you have zero intention or desire to ever really get good at it? Are you a master of doing simple crosswords in pencil? Do you spend 20 minutes sketching lumpy horses? Are you practicing one song on an old keyboard in your spare room? I hope you're enjoying yourself, and I hope that you keep going with these hobbies, because as I said before, time enjoyed is not time wasted. Ladies and gentlemen, I have been John, and I really appreciate you listening to my little chat about low stakes hobbies, and I hope it inspires you to go and do something that you find enjoyable just for you. Ladies and gents, boys and girls, SRFM, the heart of KSA.

10 ways to stop being a people pleaser. People pleasing can become a problem because the constant feeling of needing to prioritize others before yourself that can wreak havoc on your mental, emotional, and physical health. It's damaging to yourself to rely on people pleasing behavior to improve your feelings of self-worth. Putting others' happiness ahead of your own emotional well-being leaves you unable to attend to your own basic needs. People-pleasing impact mental health significantly as well. It is linked with increased feeling of anxiety and stress related to trying to simultaneously manage your own responsibilities and the responsibilities of others. This leads to less time of self-care, a higher risk of being taken advantage of, and a potential of burnout. This can create unhealthy relationships as there is an imbalance between taking care of yourself and taking care of others. For that, here are 10 ways to stop being a people pleaser. Number 1, practice saying no. Say no and think about what that was like, how you felt, and where that come from. Continue practicing saying no until you are not triggered by this word. Number 2, allow yourself time to make a decision. Stall for time or delay giving an answer immediately. By doing this, you give yourself time to prepare to say no and to be firm in your answer. Number 3, schedule time for yourself. Make sure you block out time in your calendar for alone time so you can take care of your own needs. Schedule it and stick to it. And no, social media shouldn't be part of it. Number 4, consider your priorities. Be aware of what your values and priorities are. If your priorities are not going to be met because of what others are asking from you, prioritize yourself just like others prioritize themselves. Remember that your needs are just as worthy. Number 5, do not apologize for saying no. Say no without being sorry. You don't have to feel sorry for prioritizing yourself. When you apologize, you lessen your own value and allow others to feel as though your needs could wait. Number 6, work on your inner self. It is important to look inward and figure out where these people-pleasing tendencies come from and heal from the wound that may be causing these behaviors. It might be old trauma or a poor experience with a loved one. Regardless of what it is important to make sure you feel comfortable with yourself and honor all your needs. Number 7, identify toxic traits. When you say no and others don't accept or respect the decision you've made, that's an indicator that you should set more limits around that relationship. They've probably been taking advantage of you. Number 8, set boundaries. It is important to set your limits and share those limits with people around you. If they respect you, they'll be proud of your efforts to take care of yourself. Number 9, consider the source of the request. It is important to know and be mindful of who is asking something of you and how that person could support you as well. If this is someone who is always supportive of you and they are in crisis, it is okay to be there for others and to be a good friend, of course. However, if you feel like their others' needs are more than you can support, they may benefit from professional help. It is okay to share your concerns in a supportive and loving way. Number 10, talk to a therapist. It can be overwhelming to deal with all the life's pressures, both internally and externally. So learning how to set boundaries and sort through inner issues can be helpful with guidance of a therapist.

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We're introducing Amala, the Riviera of the Middle East, rising from Saudi Arabia's Vision 2030 as a groundbreaking integrated wellness and tourist destination. 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

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It will yield 120,000 jobs, inject 5.3 billion annually into the economy from 2030 onwards, and contribute to Vision 2030's ambitious transformation. 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

Mindfulness Moments. Today's tip is the body scan. Mindfulness courses all include a variation of this. It's a simple meditation to combine awareness of the sensations in the body and breath. It can be done for as briefly as 5 minutes if you like. You can begin at the top of your head and work down to your toes, or start

0: the toes and work up, whichever comes more naturally. So here is the simple meditation. First of all, lie down on your back somewhere comfortable and undisturbed. Number two, take a few moments to become aware of the physical sensations in your body. Three, move your attention towards your breath and feel the stomach expanding on every inhalation and releasing on every exhalation. Number four, guide your attention to the top of the head and explore sensations in this part of body. Number five, expand the attention to the back of the head, the sides of the head, the scalp, the forehead, the temples, the eyes, and the face. Six, let all the muscles of the face relax and fall into rest. Seven, move down to each area, the neck, the shoulders, the arms, into the wrists, the hands, and the tips of the fingers. Number eight, back up to the shoulders and down to the back and pelvis. And finally, to the front of the torso, the abdomen moving with the breath. Number 10, let the whole body sink into whatever you're lying on. After that, move your attention and breathe down into the thighs, down the legs to the ankles, the feet, and each of the toes. Number 12, spread your attention back to the body as a whole, restful and relaxed. 13, slowly start to move the fingers and toes, stretching the arms above the head, and give your body a good stretch. 14, gently roll over and come back up to sitting, then standing, to return to your daily activity with a renewed sense of awareness and energy. Research has shown that mindfulness improves memory, creativity, and reaction times. It also boosts the immune system and lowers blood pressure. Studies have also shown that mindfulness can help with rheumatoid arthritis, chronic fatigue syndrome, and speech stuttering. Now here's our next tip. Take a few moments to stop and notice whatever sounds are going on around you at this moment. It could be a car horn, people chatting, the hum of the computer, or wind in the trees. Focus your awareness on these sounds and really listen to them. You might want to set a timer for how long you're going to do this exercise for, as it will help you at first to stay tuned. Don't attach any thought to the sounds, just observe them. Did you know that mindfulness gives the mind the clarity in which things can be seen as they really are? It develops the ability to concentrate on an object for long enough to investigate it properly. In these ways, then, calm tunes the mind, making it a more adequate instrument for knowledge and insight. Those were our mindful moments. You're listening to SRFM.
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as excitement builds for the 27th Arabian Gulf Cup, we extend a warm welcome to our Gulf brothers and sisters. Welcome to Jeddah, where passion brings us together and the Gulf spirit unites us.

Hello, everybody. We're going to be talking all about how Saudi Arabia is changing the way we live, travel, and spend our time. Let me start with a question. Is someone who hasn't visited Saudi Arabia in, let's say, 10 years, came back today, would they recognize the country? Of course, they would recognize the people,

the events we attend, and the sports we play, the places we take our friends, and even the way we experience our own culture. And there are some interesting numbers behind this. According to the 2025 Quality of Life Program Report, Saudi Arabia welcomed more than 32 million domestic and international visitors during the summer. That's a huge number. And tourism spending exceeded 53 billion riyals. International tourist arrivals also increased significantly. So the question becomes, why are more people coming to Saudi Arabia? Is it the landscapes? Is it the food? Is it the history? Is it the entertainment? Is it the business? Is it curiosity? Or maybe it's a little bit of everything. Let's imagine something. You have a friend visiting Saudi Arabia for the first time. They call you and say, "Okay, I have one weekend. Show me Saudi Arabia." Where are you taking them? Are you taking them to historic Jeddah? Are you going to Al Ula? Are you showing them the Red Sea? Are you taking them to Riyadh for restaurants and entertainment? Maybe Abha for the mountains? Maybe somewhere completely different? And I think this is one of the most interesting changes happening in Saudi Arabia. We're not only building places for tourists. We are creating more reasons for people who already live here to explore their own country. Think about it. How many times have you said, "Oh, I've never been there," and it's literally in your own country? I think a lot of us are guilty of that. Sometimes we dream about traveling across the world, but we haven't even finished exploring Saudi Arabia. And now there are more reasons to do exactly that. And tourism isn't just about tourists, because when more people visit a city, it can change the city itself. More restaurants, more hotels, more events, more transportation, more jobs, more businesses, more things to do. And according to the report, the Quality of Life program contributed 78 billion riyals to Saudi Arabia's GDP and helped create around 387,000 jobs. So when we talk about quality of life, we're not just talking about having fun. We're also talking about opportunities. Because imagine you're a young person who wants to work in events, hospitality, filmmaking, or tourism, maybe even sports, entertainment, marketing, or technology. When an entire industry grows, suddenly there are more doors opening. And sometimes the biggest change isn't one huge project. It's the number of opportunities created around it. Now let's talk about something a little more personal. What does quality of life actually mean to you? Because that's the difference for everyone. For one person, quality of life might mean having a beautiful park near their home. For someone else, it might mean having a great gym. For another person, it's being able to go to a concert on a Thursday night. And for another, it's having a quiet coffee shop where they can sit and read. Maybe it's having cultural events, maybe it's restaurants, it's also walking by the sea, it's having sport facilities nearby. And maybe it's simply having more things to do with your family. And that's what makes this idea interesting. Quality of life isn't one thing. It's a collection of small things that make everyday life more enjoyable. And one of the areas that's growing is sports. The report says 51.1% of adults in Saudi Arabia are now physically active, and more than 230,000 people have benefited from the Sports for All platform, which include more than 9,000 sports.

groups. Now, when I hear sports, I don't immediately think about becoming an Olympic athlete. I'm thinking about normal people. Your friend who suddenly became obsessed with paddle, your cousin who joined a running club, someone who started Pilates, someone who goes cycling every weekend, someone who plays volleyball with friends, someone who started swimming, and I think that's an important change. Exercise isn't necessarily something you have to do alone anymore. It can actually become a social activity. You don't just go to the gym. You meet people, you join a group, you make friends. You have something on your calendar that gets you out of the house. And sometimes that's what keeps you going. Because let's be honest, if your friend is waiting for you at 7 p.m. for your workout, you're probably more likely going to show up. And of course, then there's entertainment. The report says Saudi Arabia had 954 licensed entertainment venues. That's a lot of places. And think about how different our conversations are now. Instead of, what are you doing this weekend? You might hear, are you going to this concert? Did you see who's performing? Have you been to that new place? Are you going to that festival? Did you try this new restaurant? Are you watching the game? There are simply more and more and more options. And I think that interesting question is not, do we have more entertainment? We clearly do. The interesting question is, what kind of entertainment do you actually enjoy? Are you a movie person? A sports person? A concert person? A festival person? Maybe museums? Maybe restaurants? Or are you the person who just wants to sit at home with your favorite show, order some food? Because honestly, that is also a perfectly good weekend. But here's something I really like about the changes happening in Saudi Arabia. It's not only about creating new things. It's also about bringing attention back to history, which means architecture, heritage, art, language, traditional culture. Their report highlighted the opening of the Prince Mohammed bin Salman Global Center for Arabic Calligraphy in Medina and the Red Sea Museum in historic Jeddah. And there are now 232 visitable national heritage sites. That's important because when people visit a country, they don't just want to see the newest building. They want to understand the place. They want to know who lived here? What happened here? What did people eat? What did they build? What traditions survived? What makes this country different from anywhere else? And that's where tourism and culture meet. And speaking of culture, let's talk about architecture. The Saudi architecture map introduced 19 architectural styles inspired by different parts of the kingdom and its cultural heritage. And I think architecture is something we sometimes don't notice until someone points it out. You walk into a neighborhood and you know immediately where you are. You see certain colors, certain shapes, certain materials, certain patterns, and suddenly you realize architecture can actually tell a story. It can tell you about the climate, the geography, the history, the people who lived there, the traditions of the region. And as Saudi Arabia develops and becomes more modern, there is also this question, how do we become modern without losing what makes us Saudi? And that's an interesting conversation. Because the future doesn't have to look completely different from the past. Maybe it can take elements from both.

0: Now let's bring this back to us. When we hear numbers like 32 million visitors, 53 billion riyals, 387,000 jobs, 954 entertainment venues, it can feel very big, almost too big. So let's make it simple. Imagine your normal weekend. You finish work. You get in the car. Where do you go? Maybe you go to the gym. Maybe you meet your friends. You grab coffee. You go to a restaurant. Maybe there's an event. Maybe you go to the cinema. A walk. You play some sports. You visit an exhibition. Maybe even you go to a different city. You travel outside of your city. You discover a place you've never been before. That's quality of life. It's not always one massive experience. Sometimes it's having more choices. And maybe that's the biggest story behind all of these numbers. Saudi Arabia isn't only trying to become a place people visit. It's also becoming a place where people can experience more culture, more entertainment, more sports, more tourism, more business opportunities, and more reasons for all of us to go out there and explore.
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1: Good afternoon and welcome to your news brief at 5 o'clock. We start off with the following. The custodian of the two holy mosques, King Salman bin Abdulaziz Al Saud, and His Royal Highness Prince Mohammed bin Salman bin Abdulaziz Al Saud, Crown Prince and Prime Minister, sent a cable of congratulations to the Sultan of Brunei Darussalam on the anniversary of his ascension to the throne. The custodian of the two holy mosques, King Salman bin Abdulaziz Al Saud,

0: inviting him to participate in the Second Gulf Cooperation Council, GCC, European Union Summit, which Saudi Arabia will host in October. Under the leadership's directives, the Kingdom of Saudi Arabia, through the Saudi Development and Reconstruction Program for Yemen, has provided a new financial installment of more than 224 million riyal to support the Yemeni state budget. Under the chairmanship of the Kingdom of Saudi Arabia, the sixth meeting of the deputies of the International Monetary and Financial Committee was held virtually on September 29, 2026, with the participation of a number of senior officials and experts from member states. The Kingdom of Saudi Arabia participated in the Global Summit of Research Institute Leaders held in Kyoto, Japan, on the sidelines of the Science and Technology in Society Forum. Riyadh Air today announced the opening of ticket sales for its 3x weekly service between Riyadh and Jakarta, marking a key addition to its growing Asian network and its 16th destination on sale, with more destinations set to be announced in the coming days and weeks. The Jeddah Corniche and Russian waterfront have been popular stops for visitors attending the 27th edition of the Gulf Cup Khaliji 27, allowing fans to relax between matches, enjoy the Red Sea waterfront, and explore some of Jeddah's prominent landmarks. And finally, date-related food industries are increasingly turning to new products that add value to this national agricultural product. Among these innovations is date ice cream, an experiment that combines one of Saudi Arabia's prominent agricultural products with modern food industries. This has been your news brief at 5. It has been created, prepared, and edited by Mr. Ahmed. Have a good evening and goodbye.
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Hey, welcome everybody to The Ride Home. I am Dre Double A, and we are so excited to be with you today because for the next 2 hours, I'm going to hand you something really special. Two or four or five or seven, no, just four very important keys that I'm hoping going to change you every single day. Now, every one of us carries with us keys on a daily basis. It could be your car keys, your house keys, your office keys, some sort of key that opens something really important, a small little something that does big things, and without it, every door in our life would be shut. Now, tonight we're talking about four different keys that open better days, calmer drives, and even a stronger you in the long run. The first key is the key to the mind, how to remember more, forget less, and never walk into a room and wonder why you came in the first place. Key number two is a key to your body, a fascinating bunch of facts about food that will make you look at your plate very differently, as well as number three, which is the key to the road, how to stay calm behind the wheel when someone cuts you off on the way from home. Road rage is something that I am not distant from. I get a little bit car angry. So I think a lot of us can deal or can learn something from today's key number three. Number four is the key to our spirit. We're going to be speaking about a really interesting guy called Tony Robbins, who I followed for quite a bit of time since growing up. I grew up with a Tony Robbins world. So I'm looking forward to introduce him. He's a man who went from a struggling childhood to coaching world leaders and top athletes. And what can we actually borrow from him, and what can we learn from him? That's going to be our key number four. So here's my question to you tonight, and I always give you a question to think about as we go through the show. If you could unlock just one door in your life this week, which door would it be? Would it be the key to the mind? Would it be the door to your mind, the door to your body, the door to a safer and more calmer ride home, or the door to your spirit? Any door you would like to open, I want you to hold that question, because by the end of the show, I'm going to ask you to answer one of those doors tonight and give you hopefully some tips and tactics that you can use to truly manifest the best version of yourself. So sit back, tune up the music, get it nice and loud, some great tunes coming up, and let's get ready to unlock some doors together today. On the ride home here on SRFM, the heart of KSA, the number to dial 012-6484-691. We're also on X at Saudia_radio, as well as the application, the Saudi Radio Plus app on iOS and Android. I'll catch you guys after the break. Enjoy the music and be safe on the roads. Catch you in a minute.

excitement builds for the 27th Arabian Gulf Cup, we extend a warm welcome to our Gulf brothers and sisters. Welcome to Jeddah, where passion brings us together and the Gulf spirit unites us.

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I like these little like background sounds. They really help get a person to move. Now, have you ever met someone, shaken their hand, and forgotten their name 5 seconds later? It happens to me all the time. I literally just do not. I'm so bad with names, right? And I've met people multiple times, and I still struggle. And don't forget, don't worry, you're not alone, right? Your memory isn't somehow broken. It just needs a bit more of a better tool to remember. Now, there is over a century ago, a German researcher named Hermann Ebbinghaus found out that we forgot much of what we learn within a day unless we review it. It's called the forgetting curve. As soon as you remember something, within about a 24-hour window, it becomes redundant in our brains and we forget it because it needs to create space for new memories and stuff, right? So there's a fix. The fix is pretty simple. Review in spaced steps. Look at new information again after one day, then again in 3 days, and then again in a week. Each review locks it in even deeper. So meet someone, greet them, ask them their name. Meet them again, hopefully within 2 to 3 days. Ask them again for their name. Shake their hand, try and remember. If you're able to, lucky enough, try to greet them again in a week's time. It sounds pretty redundant and kind of silly, but again, each and every time you review something, it gets stronger and stronger in your mind. This is why you can't study the night before and expect to remember everything that you went through, right, for that test. You're most likely to remember things that you somehow found interesting over a week or over a period of time that you may have reviewed without even subconsciously thinking about it. I always tell the kids that when we're studying something like, you know, IG sports science or something like that, is that for them what they need to do is make it part of their everyday language. So when they're doing something, go through the muscles, go through the bones, go through the joints, the ligaments, go through the different movement patterns, go through the biomechanics that they're using every single day. Make it part of their language because it becomes so much more easier to remember when you do it that way. So that's just a little thought, a little suggestion from my side. It does help quite a lot. Now, another thing about doing this is you should test yourself instead of rereading. Rereading feels productive, and I know it does, but closing the book and asking, what do I remember, builds memory far more strongly. This is especially a good one for students, is don't just reread the whole time. Is read something, okay? Read something that you have to study, and then ask yourself, what do I remember? And that's okay. It's okay if you don't remember everything. But at least you now know how much of the content you do actually have in your mind that you can review it again. Now, another technique used since ancient Greek times and still being used by memory champions today is something called the memory palace. I want you to picture your home in your mind, right? I want you to place each thing you want to remember in a different room. You put milk on the front door, you put bread on the sofa, you put eggs in the kitchen sink. Walk through your house in your mind and list back what comes to you as you go through this little palace in your mind. Walk through your house and in your mind, I want you to list, and the list will come back to you very, very slowly. But it's a technique that you obviously have to go and practice, this idea of a memory palace. It sounds silly, but it's interesting when you start to do things like that, when you start learning these techniques. Like, there's some guys who can remember things that I can't even fathom how they can remember these

over the last couple of weeks, and that's the importance of sleep. Because sleep is perhaps the strongest way to help you remember things and help with your memory, because it is a save button. While you sleep, your brain sorts and stores the day's learning. Cut sleep and you cut your memory. So make sleep a very big part of your learning. That's what they tell you. If you're studying, make sure you're sleeping well as well. Don't decide to cut down sleep so that you can study more. You're going to be hurting yourself in the long run. Another big important part is research has shown that regular exercise, as simple as just walking, can help keep the brain's memory central healthy as you age. So definitely worth doing that. And also keep yourself hydrated. Every bit of water is so important for help. And if you are dehydrated, even mildly dehydrated, this can affect focus and concentration. And just a couple of glasses of water can help you with your memory tremendously. That just reminds me, I haven't drunk something in a while. So I'm going to take a break and I'm going to drink some water. Hopefully some of these techniques will help you with your memory and help you with your concentration. But again, the biggest thing is this, is give yourself a break. Be kind to yourself. Slow down a bit. You don't have to remember absolutely everything. Sometimes things are going to come to you like this, and sometimes they're not. It's okay. Mafi mushkila. It's okay. Don't worry too much about it. Just be kind to yourself. And again, try some of these tips. I think the best ones are a good amount of sleep, do some exercise, and obviously drink some good water like I'm going to do right now during the break. So let's get back to the music. If you're enjoying the conversation, 012-6484-691. You can also check us out on X. That's our DIA_radio. I'll catch you after the break. Enjoy the music.

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Welcome back, everybody. Now, Alula's Manara team is part of the Royal Commission for Alula, has launched the World Space Week activities this Monday, providing visitors with a series of educational and cultural programs exploring astronomy and space science. The program gives visitors and astronomy enthusiasts the opportunity to learn about stars and celestial bodies through stargazing sessions, family activities, storytelling, and observations at several locations across Alula. The activities began with Under the Alula Sky. Oh, very, very cool. At the cinema, and a session dedicated to learning about the observing of stars. On Tuesday, the Al Anwar event at Al Jud Farm explores how previous generations used the stars to understand changing seasons and navigate their environment, highlighting the connection between astronomy and local cultural heritage. Activities will continue on Wednesday and Thursday in Alula's Old Town with the Crafts, Arts, and Stories program. Designed for children, the program will combine traditional art crafts with storytelling alongside a family-oriented stargazing experience. Several licensed companies and specialized organizations in astronomy and tourism, under the supervision of Alula's Manara team, will also offer astronomy-focused excursions and experiences at different locations. These will include observations allowing visitors to view planets, stars, and other celestial bodies. Alula's natural environment and clear skies provide favorable conditions for astronomical observations, and several locations in the government have received official recognition from the International Dark Skies Association, reflecting efforts to protect the night sky, reduce light pollution, and support Alula's development as an astronomy tourism destination. I am still desperately keen to go and visit Alula. I would love to take the family just for a couple of nights to go and explore. It looks absolutely amazing. And to be able to see the beautiful sky like this would be an absolute dream. So hook a brother up. If somebody out there, hook a brother up. Come on, please. Through the accompanying activities, the Al Ula Manara team aims to combine scientific knowledge with astronomy, with the cultural heritage associated with observing the skies and the stars. The program is being held as part of World Space Week, an annual global event observed from the 4th to the 10th of October, extending a little bit on, obviously, because of that, to raise awareness of science, space science, and technology, and also to highlight the contribution to human life while encouraging interest in a related scientific field, in this case, watching and understanding and observing the stars. I gotta tell you, coming up from a country where it is quite nice and you're able to see if there isn't obviously pollution, the stars in their absolute majesty is unbelievable. We used to go hunting at a farm in Douglas. It's in the Free State, if you know anything about South Africa. And it's the sky is so clear, you can literally see the satellites go across the sky. That is how clear the sky is. It's absolutely unbelievable. So I wish everyone to be able to see the star like that, or the stars like that. It is unbelievable. Let's get back to the music. I need another drink of water. Throat is getting a bit itchy, so that's my cue to kind of do it. And again, I don't know why I'm so openly honest with you guys when I'm going through things here, but I just feel like we're so well connected. We're like family, right? I should be able to share my uncomfortabilities with you sometimes as well. So I feel that comfortable with you. Anyway, let's get back to the music, and I'll catch you guys after the break, only on SRFM, the heart of KSA.

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0: And welcome back, everybody, to The Ride Home. As I promised you before, we're going to have some interesting food facts. And one thing that I'm going to start off with is, did you know that honey cannot go off? It is a food that has been found by archaeologists in ancient Egyptian tombs, thousands of years old, still edible. Its low moisture and natural acidity means bacteria simply can't survive in it. Now, here's one that actually blew my mind when I actually read it for the first time. And it's such an interesting one. You're going to look at bananas completely differently. Did you know that bananas can actually be classified as berries? And strawberries, not. How is that even possible? Apparently, botanically, a berry comes from a single flower with seeds on the inside. The banana qualifies for this, yet the strawberry, with its seeds on the outside, does not. Fascinating, right? If you haven't learned this one before, didn't know about this one, peanuts are actually not nuts. They're legumes. They're part of the bean family and lentil family, and they grow underground. Nuts normally grow in trees. So, or bushes or something like that, I suppose. But peanuts are not actually nuts. Very interesting. Now, cashews grow hanging from the bottom of a fruit called the cashew apple. And you've never seen them in their shells because the shell contains an oil that irritates the skin. So, a little interesting fact there as well. Well, you've never actually seen a cashew in its shell before. And that actually is, it hangs at the bottom of a cashew apple. Very cool, right? Also, carrots weren't always orange. Long ago, they were mostly purple and yellow. Dutch growers made the orange carrot popular in the 1600s. How about this one? Apples float because about a quarter of an apple is air. How interesting is that? Now, ketchup was once sold as medicine in America in the 1830s in a pill form. I can only imagine someone drinking a tomato sauce pill. Oh my goodness. For me, it's called tomato sauce. I'm sorry, folks. Those of you who call it ketchup, I call it tomato sauce. That's what it's supposed to be called, right? This is my opinion. Now, let's come a little bit closer to home and let's talk about the date. Saudi Arabia is one of the world's biggest date producers, with hundreds of varieties grown across the kingdom. And dates were the original energy snack. Caravans crossed the desert on dates and water alone in some situations. Packed with natural sugars, fiber, and minerals, it is full of a very important mineral called potassium. So very, very, very good superfood that we all know and we've all had before. And the benefits of having dates as part of your diet are immense, especially if you've not eaten or you want to break a fast. Dates are a really good option for that. And then if we speak about Qahwa, Arabic coffee and its tradition of hospitality is recognized by UNESCO. And we now call it Saudi coffee, which is the awesome version that I think is tops at the moment. Anything Saudi coffee with dates is a combination that is unbelievable. Whenever we have family gatherings, we have Saudi coffee and dates. Like, it is, and the dates are nice because they're sometimes stuffed with something or they're covered in something, and they just go so nice with every sip of Saudi coffee. It is just unbelievable. And to also know that it's been recognized as being, you know, a UNESCO World Cultural Heritage item just makes it even so much better. Now, what's another interesting thing about this is, and this is where we have to realize how special it is to have a cup of coffee, right? Is that it takes, for about a cup of coffee, it takes well over 100 liters of water from farm to cup. So do not waste your cup of coffee. Do not waste the food you eat. Take what you need, finish what you take, and try not to waste any food. It's just the wrong thing to do. So we've unlocked two doors thus far. We've used two keys thus far. We've got still two more to go and some interesting news. The next bit of news coming up is actually about Saudi date exports. So stay tuned for that one after the break. To call into the studio, 012-6484-691. I'll catch you after the break. Enjoy some music here on SRFM, the heart of KSA.
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3: 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Only turn the volume up. 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
5: Corvette, hopping in a jet like jet. Him and then, him and down like that. They were like, pop, why you all like that? Why you talk like that? Why you all like that?

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do. Welcome back, everybody, to the Ride Home on SRFM, the heart of KSA. Yeah. So, Saudi Arabia has ranked first globally in date exports by value for the fourth consecutive year in 2025, with shipments worth 1.9 billion riyal, according to data from the International Trade Center. The figure represents an increase of about 14% from 2024, highlighting the sector's growing contribution to national economy and efforts to expand agricultural exports under Saudi Vision 2030. Which is unbelievable. By the way, we don't yet have the full range of dates or numbers for 2026, hence why it's a year late or a year before. We'll have officially in 2027 the data for this year. But thus far, it does look like there's an increase going up. So that's why we're talking about this information today, because it has literally been published about 2 days ago. So this is still very, very fresh information. So it's very, very cool to kind of see that. Just a little disclaimer of why you're confused when I said 2025. Just clearing up anything from those people who are going to be nitpicking it from a distance. Just to, you know, if you want to, give me a call and tell me. 012-6484-691. Now, the efforts have helped develop supply chains, improve export efficiency, as well as expand the reach of Saudi dates in international markets. And the results reflect the quality and diversity of Saudi dates alongside the sector's production efficiency, strengthening the king's position in global markets and its presence in international retail outlets. Now, Saudi dates now reach more than 125 countries, adding that their quality and variety helped meet consumers' needs and tastes worldwide. Saudi Arabia produces more than 1.9 million tons of dates and has more than 37 million palm trees doing all the hard work, which is unbelievable. Saudi date exports have grown steadily in recent years. Their value reached 1.2 billion riyal in 2021, when the kingdom topped the global rankings by export value for the first time, and it 1.2 billion in 2022, when shipments reached 116 different countries. Exports rose to 1.4 billion in 2023, up 14%, followed by 1.6 billion in 2024, which is an increase of 15.9%. So we can roughly say there is a 14 to 15% increase year on year on year of the value. So we can almost assume that for 2027, we're looking at close to just over 2 billion riyals worth of dates going to be exported from the country, which is unbelievable if you think about it over the last 4 to 5 years. Now, Saudi Arabia ranks second globally in date production, accounting for about 70% of the worldwide output, while its date self-sufficiency rate exceeds 125%. In 2019, date palm knowledge, skills, traditions, and practices was added to UNESCO's representative list of the intangible cultural heritage of humanity through a joint nomination involving Saudi Arabia and other Arab countries. So dates are really, really important. And Al-Hasa Oasis, which covers about 85.4 square kilometers and contains more than 2.5 million palm trees, was inscribed on UNESCO's World Heritage List in 2018. And in 2020, it was recognized by Guinness World Records as the world's largest self-contained oasis. So big up to Al-Hasa Oasis for that achievement. But again, these are just small in the big, beautiful picture that is Saudi Arabia, of all the incredible things that happen here. Like, you cannot turn and not see a success story or a great story, and we're so happy that we get to share them with you here on the station. I'm so happy that I get to share it with you. If you want to share a story with us, 012-6484-691. Let's get straight back to the music, and I'll catch you after the break, only on SRFM, the heart of KSA.

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Welcome back, everybody. Now, all of us have at some point or another had a bit of road rage, right? You grip the steering wheel a little bit tighter than you should when someone cuts you off, someone hoots at you, someone drives super slow in this fast lane. Not the speed limit, by the way. That is not a reason to get angry. But someone who literally drives really slowly and you just suddenly start feeling your heart start beating, that's a little bit quicker, right? You've got to learn your warning signs. That's the first thing you need to do. That tight grip on the steering wheel, your clenched jaw, use driving literally in the person's boots in front of you, like literally driving up their bums, like really bad. And you start talking to the driver who can't even hear you. You know, you're having a conversation with the guy or the girl and you're just like, they can't hear you, right? When you notice this, then it is time for you to reset. The best advice that we can start off with telling you is to leave earlier. A lot of road rage is linked to people who are in a rush, you know? So give yourself more time and patience comes free. It's a simple one there as well. The other one is to change the story. You know, if someone does something to you in the traffic, they cut you off or, you know, they take your spot in the lane or they're hooting behind you, give them a kind story. Assume they're rushing to the hospital, they've got a sick kid at home, something, their wife is about to give birth. Whatever story you can make up that helps you just to be a little bit more calm, you'll find it'll instantly calm you by giving them the story or the reason for why they're driving the way they're driving. Not saying that they're an idiot or something to that extent. If that doesn't work, breathe in and breathe out. Take a nice deep breath in and exhale longer than what you breathe in for. So if you breathe in for 4 seconds, 1, 2, 3, 4, breathe out for 6, 1, 2, 3, 4, 5, 6. That will also help give your brain a bit of time to slow down and your body to slow down and the feelings and the emotions to disappear, because the next thing you don't want to do is you do not want to engage with the person. No staring, no gestures, no chasing the person down. Just let them go. Don't let someone else's bad day, someone else's mistake become yours. Because do the math, right? It's simple. Does weaving and speeding and getting angry and getting upset really help you? Is it worth putting your safety and your family's safety and others at risk? Of course not. A great way to help you, to distract you from this, is great music. You've got the radio. You've got a great podcast you can listen to. You've got a show that you can listen to while you're driving, an audiobook. Try and create a calm zone within your car that these kind of things do not bother you. I find if I'm listening to something while I'm driving, very unlikely do I want to interact with anyone else because I'm so engaged with what I'm reading. Obviously, I'm able to drive safely, number one, but it does help keep me from getting angry at other people. So, and also, be the driver you wish other people were. You know, let people in. Give people a wave when they do something. Say thank you. Kindness on the road is contagious. And you'll find it'll make you feel better when you feel that you're the better person. And the most important thing that you have to remember if you are driving alone is remember who's waiting for you at home. Every drive ends at home with people who love you, who you've left behind, and who you're returning to. So always remember the people that you are trying to get home to. Is it worth you getting upset, getting angry, getting injured, getting arrested, getting into trouble? Is it really worth it? I think not. Swallow your pride.

America. 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Look what I'm whipping now. This is America. 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Look what I'm whipping now. 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

0: 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Contraband, contraband, contraband. I got the plug on who a hawker.
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And welcome back, everybody, to the ride home. Now, some young artists have explored Jeddah stories through the Recess Showcase, where seven young artists have explored Jeddah's history, memories, and relationships with the Red Sea through time reflected on water, a showcase of individual and collective works by the 2026 Recess cohort of High Jamels, High Explorers. The exhibition runs until the 17th of October, and for the 15 to 17-year-old participants, the program offered an opportunity to look more closely at a city that they already knew. Now, one of the participants said that the program gave her a deeper understanding of the different communities and histories connected to Jeddah. She says, "It was fascinating to learn about the different gates and doors to Jeddah and the sheer variety of places all the pilgrims and traders used to come from." She also said that one of the most personal parts of her contribution was her portfolio, which contained sketches, experiments, research, and writing produced during the program. For another one of the participants, the program revealed the close connections of people in Jeddah. She also said that there has been a lot of things, but one is just how small and interconnected Jeddah really is, recalling visits to Al Balad and to some other incredible places within the city. A frequent saying she's heard throughout Jeddah is two rooms and a salon, which proved itself to be more than true, as eventually I started recognizing people too. I like that. Jeddah is a room, is two rooms and a salon. I like that. That's a very cool saying. And she also went on to say that her works were also drawings of personal memories, including writing about her grandfather and experiences of grief, which I mean, nothing says more about one's creativity when done through the lens of loss, right? So hopefully, you know, you get to see this exhibition, which runs until the 17th of October. One of the other participants said that the students similarly developed their approach to art during the 3 months. Cognitively, the cohort shifted its view from art from a simple aesthetic concept to a deep thinking and deep looking process. Through the program's pedagogical framework, they wanted young people to understand that the process of researching and making something is as if not more important than the final outcome, and the final exhibition should reflect that. And I think it's important. So if you are curious to see more about this, go and check out the 2026 Recess Cohorts HMLs Hey Explorers exhibition. You can check it out online. All the information is there. Entitled Time Reflected on Water. I like that. It's a very cool title. If you want to join the conversation, 012-6484-691. We're also on X at Saudia_radio. And don't forget the Saudi Radio Plus app on iOS and Android. When we get back, we're going to go into key number four for today's show. We've had three already. We've had memory. We've had how to overcome road rage. We've also spoken about some interesting facts about food. The final one is we're going to be talking about a very interesting character by the name of Tony Robbins, where we unlock the fourth key, which is the spirit. So stay tuned for this one, and hopefully it helps you to lighten up a little bit and give you some inspiration and get your work boots on and get out there and change your life. I hope so, for your sake and for mine. Let's get back to the music. I'll catch you guys after the break, only on SRFM, the heart of KSA.

In just 9 years, everything changed. The shape of a nation reimagined, a vision brought to life. Over a single decade, the economy rose. Cities stretched beyond their horizons, and services evolved, reshaping everyday life. Development was no longer an idea. It became a movement. Step by step, built on strong foundations, guided by bold decisions, and driven by a clear direction towards something greater. Across every field, progress speaks for itself. And today, the world watches closely. As one of the greatest transformations in the modern history of the kingdom unfolds, a story written by an ambitious people, led by a visionary leadership, a nation moving forward toward a future it is proud to call its own.

So welcome back, everybody. For Tony Robbins, he didn't start off as the world's most famous performance coach just by chance, right? He had to live a really difficult life. And when he was 11 years old, a stranger knocked on his door and delivered his family a holiday meal because he was struggling. They were struggling to feed themselves. And he realized in that moment that if a stranger can care for him, he can care for strangers. And decades later, he kept that promise in a huge way. Together with the charity Feeding America, he reached a goal of 1 billion meals for families in need, and they reached it nearly 2 years ahead of schedule. One meal for him, a billion meals for others. Feeding America, Feeding America. It's an amazing achievement which he did doing this thing. And how can we be a little bit more like Tony Robbins? 5 lessons. Number 1, change your state of mind. Tony teaches that motion creates emotion. So feeling low, stand up, shoulders back, deep breath, move. Your body leads, your mind will follow. Number 2, change your story. The words you say about yourself become your life. Swap I can't from or for I am learning how. Number 3, make real decisions. Tony says it's your moments of decision that your destiny is shaped from. Your real decision means you cut off every other option. Make the right decision today. Number 4, turn your shoulds into musts. We all say, I should exercise, I should read more. Things only change when they become a must. I must read more, I must exercise more. Make your shoulds into musts. And number 5, learn from those who've done it before you. And that's the most important thing. Find someone who already has the results you want, study how they did it, and copy it. There's no shame in doing it the same. And bonus round. Start your morning strong. A few minutes of deep breathing and gratitude for three things in your life is how you get your day started. Make sure you wake up and pray Fajr. What a great way to start your day strong. The best way to start the day strong. These lessons, and the biggest lesson of all that I think he has shown everyone, is to give. That is a big thing. For Tony Robbins, all of these things are pointless if you're not someone who's a giver. Someone who gives of themselves. Someone who gives with charity. Someone who gives with their heart. These are massively important for him. So that is key number 4, which you've unlocked today. We've unlocked 4 keys. Stay tuned. Another quick song break. When we come back, we'll conclude the entire show. And hopefully you have a little takeaway as well. So enjoy the music, and I'll catch you after the break.

So we've carried four different keys with us tonight. We've done the key for the mind, the key for the body, the key for the road, and the key for the spirit. And if you've noticed something, each of the keys we spoke about is small tonight. Maybe it's a small glass of water. Maybe it's a 10-minute head start. Maybe it's a small bit of deep breathing. Maybe it's a kind act. None of these are big things, right? But each of them opens a door. Now think about the date palm, right? Something right here in our backyard. It grows slowly, year by year. But once it's grown, it feeds families for generations. And small habits are very much the same. They work exactly the same way. At the start of the show, I asked you one question. If you could unlock just one door in your life this week, which door would it be? Now it's time for you to answer that one for yourself as you're driving home. Maybe it's a sharper mind. Maybe it's a healthier body. Maybe it's a calmer drive home. Maybe it's becoming the kind of person who gives more than they take. Here's my challenge to you. Choose one key, just one. Use it every day for the next 7 days because the keys are already in your hands. They always have been. The only question that is left is which door will you open first? Will it be the key to the mind, key to the body, key to the road, or key to the spirit? I leave that to you. My name is Dre de Belay, and I'm so thankful for you sharing the last 2 hours with me. Drive safely. Make sure you unlock those keys. Go get those keys and unlock those doors. And hopefully you can come back tomorrow and tell me exactly what happened by calling 012-6484-691, leaving us a message on X at Saudia_radio, alternatively going and downloading the Saudi Radio Plus app on iOS and Android. I'll catch you guys next time only on SRFM, the heart of KSA. Goodbye, everyone.

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1: 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Okay, now listen, you guys. Today we're talking about

what our body needs. Yeah. Well, it's not just our body. It's just, I'm going to give you signs that our needs aren't being met. Okay. If I were to say it in a nicer way. You know, why? Okay, you're going to say, wait a minute, Hala, what are you talking about? Okay, I'm going to ask you a question. Have you ever been in one of those moods where technically nothing is wrong? Nothing is wrong. You're full, so it's not like you're hangry. You slept, so it's not like you're sleep deprived. Your phone is charged, so you're not anxious about your phone dying. But, you're just on edge. You're on edge. You feel irritated. Okay? And you don't want to talk to anyone. Everything annoys you. Every single little tiny thing annoys you. And it's just, you're on high alert. For someone chews too loudly and suddenly you're just recognizing the entire friendship. Now the problem is, you're not a moody person. So that's the good news. Maybe it's just something that you need. Maybe one of your needs aren't being met. I'm going to give you 40 needs, and I want you to kind of think about it and see if all of these needs are being met. Because if they're not being met, then that's there. You're cured. You know what to do now. So stay tuned, y'all. Be right back.

Welcome back, y'all. Let me ask you a question. Are your needs being met? Okay? Or are you just moody and irritable and everything's getting on your nerves and you just feel like crying? You know that, you know, there comes a day where you just, you know, you feel like you want to cry, but then the thing is, there's nothing to trigger you. There's nothing wrong. Nothing at all. Nothing. No, you didn't get in an argument with anybody. You're nothing. You just feel, you don't understand. You don't even understand what it is. You can't even put a title on it or nothing. Like, you don't, you have no idea what's wrong with you. And this is it. This is it. I'll tell you what psychology says about it. Psychologist Abraham Maslow famously proposed that human needs can be thought of in layers. Our physical needs, safety, love, belonging, esteem, and finally what he called self-actualization, becoming the person we're capable of becoming. Hello? So they're layers. So they're, it doesn't mean that, you know, it look, I can't even describe it. There has to be a reason. And that's not always the case, because when we're kind of feeling irritable, we're always asking ourselves, what's the reason? But the thing is, as the psychologist is saying, there are layers. Now, the first thing that you're going to say is just like, you know, everybody is agreeing, you know, everybody is annoying me. So today we're looking at the 40 signs, you guys, that something in your life just might be missing and you might be needed. Let's start with the first one. Okay, because before we, for example, diagnose our whole entire personality, sometimes we need to, for example, maybe eat a sandwich. Okay, just see that the basic needs are met, which is sleep, food, water, rest, physical comfort. Hello? But after that, you're still irritated, you know? And sometimes you're not angry, but you're hungry, you're tired, you're overstimulated. What you need is food, rest, and sleep. Here's one. You can't concentrate. You go to work, you can't concentrate. You go to college, you can't concentrate. You just can't. People are talking to you. You can't concentrate. What is it? What is it? The basic needs are all met, but why can't you concentrate? You reread the same line in a book, for example, like 20 times, or an email 4 times, but your brain just cannot function. It can't comprehend. It can't just like eat the information. It can't. It's kind of like becoming useless. And you know what happens? You start getting exhausted. Now, the number one thing that you might need, and this one is a basic one, is a break. You need a break. It's not sleep. It's not nothing. You need to take a step back and you need a break. A little mini vacation would be a lovely jovely, but if it wasn't, just have a little bit of me time in your day. It'll kind of recharge your brain. Stay tuned, y'all. Be right back.

Welcome back, y'all, listening to All Things Considered only on SRFM. Today we're talking about signs your needs aren't being met. You're just feeling very irritable. Listen, I'm giving you lots of reasons, 40 reasons, okay? That there's a reason why you're feeling this and this. But before you do anything and before you point fingers at anybody, you have to take a good look in the mirror. You have to ask yourself, wait a minute, am I the problem? Am I the one who's creating problems? Nobody likes admitting that they are the person who creates the huge problem, okay? Makes that explosion and then cries victim in the end. You have to listen. This is just like advice, and it's not just advice for you. It's advice for you and me, for every single person out there. You might be feeling irritable because of the things that you are actually doing. You know, maybe you have some whisperer beside you who's giving you bad advice

0: an ugly situation in my life that I can't be a normal human being with my needs being met and just being relaxed and happy? Think about it. Maybe that's the reason you can't concentrate. Maybe that's the reason everything is irritating you. Here's another one. Okay, that was just a side note. Sometimes we feel like we crave sugar. There you are in the middle of the day. You might even had a cake right now. And listen, let's not talk about anything physical or metabolical or whatever. And then we're not talking about metabolism here or anything. No, we're talking about you just all of a sudden crave sugar or caffeine. You need it. Your body wants it. And if you don't have it, and it's consumed. The idea is consuming your brain. You know what it actually is? All it is just your body is just, you're looking for a quick energy burst. An energy burst. You're craving sugar, eat sugar. You're craving caffeine, have a tiny little bit of caffeine. We're talking about a jug of coffee, just a little bit. I always say, this is the number one thing that I'm always saying, why are people so hard on themselves? You want some sugar? Have some sugar, man. Just a tiny bit. The amount is key. Stay tuned, Jill. Be right back.
1: 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It's SRFM time. Turn it up. Let's go. Sit back. Relax and let the sound take over.
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Welcome back, y'all, listening to All Things Considered. Now, listen, another need that sometimes isn't being met is safety. Now, we're not talking about physical danger here. No. Humans also crave predictability, stability, and some sense of control. And when that's kind of slipping from their fingers, they start feeling anxious and irritable. And they feel like, you know, they're losing control. For example, you constantly imagine worst case scenarios. Now, if you're a mom with teenagers, for example, or any kid, mind you, a mom in general, you always feel this. You know, if your kid does not pick up the phone when you call him, what happens? Worst case scenario. Bollywood movies, 100%. Okay. For example, you could say, even if you're a guy, what if I lose my job? You know, how would I do this or how would I do that? What if something happens? What if this goes wrong? They're just like, it's very tiring, you know, being that kind of person, constantly imagining worst case scenarios. Because your brain is trying to prepare for danger before danger exists. In a way, it wants to kind of save you or prepare you. It'll never be. Listen, you could never prepare.

yourself or something. You could never, you know. So, you know, the underlying, now we're not going to say how you can fix it, because we're no psychologists here, but the underlying need, if you are that type of person, you know what you're lacking? And this is really sad. You're actually lacking security. Security. Did you know that security on the list of the needs that women want from their husbands? The number one. If it's not the number one, but it's on the top. We're talking about the top of the list is security. Because once a woman has security, that's it. She can function. She could relax. She could bloom like a flower. Okay, that's a bit cheesy, but you know what I'm saying. Stay tuned, y'all. Be right back.

Welcome back, y'all, listening to All Things Considered. Okay, we're talking about, we're kind of going through the list to see if our needs are being met and why sometimes we're just being or getting irritable for no reason at all. You just sit there minding your own business. All of a sudden, you feel like crying. Why? There's no reason. There is just no reason. So that's it. It's a list. It's a list of needs. And sometimes they're underlying, so you can't really, you know, they don't come to mind because the basic needs are sleep, hunger, you know, just the basic needs, but these are not basic, so they might be forgotten. Here's one. There are some people who need to know every single detail. Every single detail. Like, for example, where are we going? Okay, that's an easy one. Where are we going? Okay, you could say we're going here. But who's coming? What time? How long? Why are we eating? Why are we parking? You know, people who need to know every single detail are the hardest people to get along with. It's just very hard, especially if you have a phone call or you're just sitting there. And the thing is, you have no idea. You have no idea what the answers to these questions are. Why? It's not because you don't have that information. You don't care to have that information. You know, there are two types of people in this world. The types that need to know every single detail and the other type that doesn't care about the details. They don't even want to know. And even if you tell them the details, in their mind, they're like, this is boring and I don't care. It doesn't concern me, man. So when type A asks type B these questions, they start feeling annoyed. And what happens is both parties are annoyed now. One, because you're asking me questions I don't really care. I don't even know the answer to. And then the other person's just like, they need to know. So what's the problem here? What need is being unmet here? Think about it. They're saying the need that's being unmet here is also safety. Did you know that? Sometimes excessive planning is really an attempt to feel safe. It's an attempt to feel safe. They just need to know. They just need to. They're feeling anxious. They need to know. But how do you fix people like that? You can't. You can't fix people like that. The only way to fix things like that is like these types of people should like hang out together. So they can ask each other and answer each other and talk, mashallah, as much as they want. But that's usually, it's never usually the case. You'll always find the types being mixed up, and that's where the problem starts. That's where the problem starts. Stay tuned, y'all. We're back.

Okay, let's see. I'm going to go quickly because we're running out of time. I told you guys there were 40 needs, and these 40 needs have to be met for you to be... Listen, we're never going to get all of them. But let's say we got maybe 10. And maybe now we know the reason why we're feeling the way we are feeling, when we have no idea why we're feeling that. Hello. Here's another thing that keeps people kind of staying up all night. You keep checking things like your messages, your bank account, your schedule, whether someone replied. You're always on the lookout, man. You know what these people need? This is a sad one. They need reassurance. They just don't feel secure. It all comes down. Don't you notice all of this is kind of coming down to security? Oh my goodness. They need reassurance and acceptance by people. Now, what you guys can do with this information, I'll tell you what you guys can do with this information. You can take what you're feeling. Like, let's say, for example, this is what you're feeling, that you're constantly checking and checking and checking. You feel, and I just told you, you need reassurance. So based on that, you could take this information and go and try to sort it out. Lots of ways to sort it out. You've got life coaches. You could go to a therapist if it's really kind of interfering with your daily life and you can't function. See? You just have to pinpoint what the problem is. Here's something. You need everyone to reassure you. Are you okay? Did I do something? Are you upset? Oh, God. You know, these people. You know, I think we could change the title of this show, but I don't think we could do that in the last couple minutes. But the hardest people to deal with in life in general, let alone our daily lives, people who constantly need reassurance, constantly. There's nothing wrong, and they're moody, and they just pinpoint, and they overthink, and then one day they're fine, the next day they're not, and they just, the whole time they want you to just pat them on the back and just say, you know what, and baby them. No. Listen. Nobody has time. Okay, wait, hold on. Let me rephrase it. Nobody cares. They'll care once, maybe twice, if you do it and you need reassurance, okay? This is especially coming from a situation where nothing has happened. We're best friends. Everything is good. No argument, no nothing. But then out of the blue, the person is upset. And you're 100% sure that there was no interaction that was maybe understood wrong. So I'm telling these people, listen, nobody cares. You take it as you will. Get upset as you want. Nobody has time, because why? Everybody has their own issues. Everybody's dealing with some kind of scenario in their brain. Every single human being has something that's occupying their brain and they're thinking about, and they're just like trying to figure things out. And there you are, who you need constant reassurance. So I advise you, sort yourself out. You know, sometimes we don't need life coaches, and sometimes we don't need therapists, and we don't need this or that. Sometimes all we need to do is just look in the mirror, and you have to talk to yourself. Because you're the only person who can talk to yourself 100% truthfully. And you'll take it with a grain of salt, not even a grain of salt. You'll take it with a sack of salt, and you'll swallow it, and you'll say, okay, I think I'm the one at fault here. Stay tuned, y'all. We're back.

0: not here with me. Okay, y'all, I guess that's all the time we've got for today. This was me, Haleriri, behind the mic, Bandarasiri behind the controls, and I am out of here. Adios, y'all. See you guys tomorrow.
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episode of Your Health with Dr. Sabreen. I'm Dr. Sabreen Fessy, and we have more to come right after this. So stay tuned. This is SRFM, the heart of KSA. Today, I wanted to tackle a topic that is of the utmost importance. It is affecting the whole population from the youngest age, and that is tobacco smoking. The tobacco epidemic is one of the biggest public health threats the world has ever faced, and it is actually the leading cause of death, illness, and impoverishment. So guys, stay with us. This is SRFM. I mean, it goes without saying that tobacco smoking is a very dangerous habit. In fact, tobacco kills up to half of its users. It kills more than 8 million people each year. More than 7 million of those deaths are the result of direct tobacco use, while around 1.2 million are the result of non-smokers being exposed to secondhand smoke. So by smoking, you are not only harming yourself, but you're also harming others around you. It could be your parents, your siblings, your children, by exposing them to the smoke. Not to mention that this could entice them to falling into the same patterns as you. Smoking increases your risk of developing more than 50 serious health conditions. Some may be fatal, and others can cause irreversible long-term damage to your health. Looking at the numbers here in the kingdom, I found out that in average, Saudis start smoking when they're 18.7 years old. And overall, 29.7% started smoking before the age of 15. That is very, very young. And 60.9% started smoking before the age of 18. So between 15 and 18 years old, a lot of people start smoking. And 17.2% of Saudis are exposed to the secondhand smoke at home. Looking at the latest smoking rates per country in 2021, the total smoking rate was almost 17%, with a male smoking of 31% and female only of 2%. It is reported that approximately 70,000 Saudis die annually from smoking-related diseases. Let's be clear about something. All forms of tobacco are harmful, and there is no safe level of exposure to tobacco. Cigarette smoking is the most common form of tobacco use worldwide, and other tobacco products include the water pipe, the shisha, various smokeless tobacco products that you chew or put in the mouth, cigars, cigarillos, roll your own tobacco, pipe tobacco, e-cigarettes like the very popular vape. And actually, a lot of people smoking these will say this is safer, like the e-cigarettes are less harmful. There is no proof of that, and all forms of tobacco are harmful. And this is without taking into consideration the economic costs of tobacco use, which are substantial and include significant healthcare costs for treating the diseases caused by tobacco use, as well as, of course, the lost human capital that results from tobacco-attributable morbidity and mortality. How much is a pack of cigarettes now in Saudi? Somewhere between 20 and 30 riyals, depending on the brand. Well, for someone who smokes a pack per day, imagine saving up that money in a jar for only 1 month. Do you know how much that would make? That's almost like 1,000 riyals, guys. Can you believe the budget it represents on a weekly or monthly basis?

The list of diseases and conditions caused by smoking is very long. First of all, smoking causes around 7 out of every 10 cases of lung cancer, that's 70%. But it also causes other types of cancers in many other parts of the body, such as the mouth, the throat, the larynx, the esophagus, the bladder, the bowel, the cervix, the kidney, the liver, the stomach, and the pancreas. And yes, I am on purpose citing them all.

Smoking also damages your heart and your blood circulation, increasing your risk at developing conditions such as coronary heart disease, heart attack, stroke, peripheral vascular disease, which is damaged blood vessels, cerebrovascular disease, which is damaged arteries that supply the blood to the brain. And it also causes damage to your lungs, leading to conditions such as chronic obstructive pulmonary disease, which incorporates bronchitis, emphysema, and also pneumonia. Smoking can also worsen or prolong the symptoms of respiratory conditions such as asthma or respiratory tract infections such as the common cold. And finally, it can also reduce the fertility in both men and women. So guys, I need a quick music break after this long list of diseases, and stay tuned, I'm gonna give you some self-help tips to stop smoking when we return. This is SRFM, the heart of KSA.

Welcome back. You're listening to a new episode of Your Health with Dr. Sabrine. You can follow me on Instagram and DM me if you have any questions or comments. Our topic today is about smoking. Before the break, I told you I was going to give you some tips to help you quit smoking.

First of all, I want you to think positive. You might have tried to quit smoking before and not managed it, but don't let that put you off. Look back at the things you experience has taught you and think about how you're really gonna do it this time. Make a plan to quit smoking. Make a promise, set a date, and stick to it. Sticking to the not a drag rule can really help. Whenever you find yourself in difficulty, say to yourself, I won't even have a single drag, and stick with this until the cravings pass. Consider your diet. Is your after-dinner cigarette your favorite? A US study revealed that some foods, including meat, make cigarettes more satisfying. Others, including cheese, fruits, and vegetables, make cigarettes taste terrible. So swap your usual steak or burger for a veggie pizza instead. You may also want to change your routine at or after mealtimes. Getting up and doing dishes straight away or settling down in a room where you don't smoke may help.

change your drink. The same US study as above also looked at drinks. Fizzy drinks, cola, tea, and coffee all make cigarettes taste better. So when you're out, drink more water or juice. Some people find simply changing their drink affects their need to reach for a cigarette. Also very important, get some stop smoking support. If friends or family members want to give up too, suggest to them that you give up together. There is also support available from your local stop smoking service. Did you know that you're up to 4 times more likely to quit successfully with their expert help and advice? In Saudi Arabia, there are anti-smoking clinics, which is an initiative which was set up by the Ministry of Health to help you quit smoking. Get moving, guys! A review of scientific studies has proved that exercise, even a 5-minute walk or stretch, cuts cravings and may help your brain produce anti-craving chemicals. Make non-smoking friends. When you're somewhere socializing, try to stick with the non-smokers because the smokers will definitely make you want to smoke again. Keep your hands and mouth busy. Nicotine replacement therapy can double your chances of success, as well as patches, tablets, lozenges, gum, and nasal spray.

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Keep reminding yourself why you made the decision to give up. Make a list of the reasons and read it whenever you need support. So guys, let's go for one last music break and we'll be right back. Stay tuned!

Welcome back, guys. Our topic today was about smoking. And I mean, it goes without saying that smoking is a very dangerous habit and you should try and quit smoking. So I hope the message was clear and it will help you in your journey, or at least it will help you try to reduce, if not quit totally, smoking. Make sure to catch us for more health-related topics only on SRFM, the heart of KSA.

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4: 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One land, one passion. Welcome to Jeddah.

my country, I love you. I love every bit, beat of your land, of your desert, of your seas, of your borders, and the holy mosques. You are home, no matter where I go.

0: Ladies and gentlemen, welcome on back to a brand new and fresh episode of In the Loop. And ladies and gentlemen, this station right here, this is your favorite radio station, SRFM. I'm your host behind the mic, and I'll be, of course, accompanying you for the next 2 hours of the show. My name is Othman Dahlawi, and of course, this show cannot be complete without the incredible and amazing support behind the maestro himself, the legend, Abdullah Gahlani. And ladies and gentlemen, what we've got for you today, a delicious and incredible list of things to share with you guys. Now, starting off, I think, with the most important and relevant thing in Saudi Arabia, WhatsApp is pretty much our social medium here, right? Everybody uses it. Teachers to students to employees, everybody uses WhatsApp, guys. And it's important for us, not only for ourselves, but also for those that we care about. And we're talking about teenagers, we're talking about kids. They use WhatsApp too, but here's the thing. Parental controls has been very weak recently for WhatsApp, right? They've been trying to push a more safety, I would say, approach, right? The control that they want to pretty much give us is empowering, and this is what we need. Ladies and gentlemen, I'm more than happy to take you through all of the safety controls that WhatsApp, or the company behind WhatsApp, Meta, which also owns Instagram and Facebook, is now rolling out very soon. So you'll be able to have this incredible opportunity, right? So I'll give you a quick teaser. Let's say, for example, you could have keys or a pin to a teenager's safety settings and account, and it's locked behind that pin that only you know. Ladies and gentlemen, I'm happy to tell you through all the details and take you through how this thing works and how you can better protect your children, especially when it comes to the cyber world. Stick around, stay tuned, and we'll be back with some more.
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So the good news is, guys, WhatsApp has now security controls for teen accounts, and they finally answer the questions that every parent has been asking for years. How do I keep my kids safe on this thing without reading their entire thing, right? So, ladies and gentlemen, parents can now manage the important safety settings on their teenager's WhatsApp. You can control who's allowed to add your teenager to groups, so random strangers can't just pull them into some random chats full of people you've never heard of. You can even manage who sees their profile photo. You can control the status settings, meaning both whose status updates your teen sees and exactly who gets to see.

theirs in return. There are controls for how we use these channels, guys, and you can even set their AI experience to a more stricter, more limited version. Okay, ladies and gentlemen, I've always said this, and I'm really happy that tech companies are finally waking up because they've been asleep and hibernating for a long time. And the fact that we live in a very interesting cyber world today. Guys, I know a lot of people are split because some people would be opinionated by saying, but aren't you invading their privacy? Aren't you taking full control of their lives? Let's say the teenager's 15. Okay? Let's just assume the teenager's 15. They really have no legal right. They don't know what's good for them. But parents, they've been through it. They know what life is, and they know the entire dark corners of the internet, right? And there's been a lot of scams, a lot of problems lately, especially in social media apps. So this is definitely and 100% necessary when it comes to teenagers that may not know what's best for them. That being said, ladies and gentlemen, it is a parent, a guardian, and a legal guardian at that, to take care of their own and their beloved ones. Now, ladies and gentlemen, with that being said, the clever part with this entire push is that it made me respect these ideas more and more. It's all locked behind a pin, and that pin is what the parent sets, as I mentioned earlier, so your teenager can't just wander into the settings and switch everything back. There's more too, parents can also get alerts about group activity, so if your teen joins or leaves a group, or a group they're in suddenly, for example, balloons in size, you'll know, because let's be honest, the group chat that jumps from 6, let's say, classmates at this point to 90 strangers overnight is exactly the kind of thing that a parent should hear about. Now, the part that matters just as much, you guys, I really got to be clear about this because it's about balance that makes this whole thing work. Parents do not get to read messages because there's a difference between intrusion or invasion versus, yeah, safety. At the end of the day, ladies and gentlemen, personal chats can still be fully encrypted, exactly as before. Even with the whole parental control switched on, you're not spying on conversations and you're not listening to calls. You're setting the boundaries of the area, right? Not sitting inside it and taking notes. That's the whole point of this, ladies and gentlemen. It's about safety, not intrusion. And I also need to appreciate what this means practically here. In our world, WhatsApp is just an app for us. It is the phone. School groups, family groups, the group for the other side of the family, the group that exists only to forward good morning images, and our kids live on a platform from the moment they get a device. So all of these apps that need proper teen controls is what we have been wanting for a long time. This is absolutely one of them. This lands exactly where our families are actually at right now, in those platforms specifically. Now, ladies and gentlemen, of course, these controls are optional, right? Especially for teenager accounts. They're rolling out gradually. So if you can't find them yet, be patient. I'm sure the company behind the platform is doing the work to roll them out country by country as we go. At the end of the day, ladies and gentlemen, we do need more security. I cannot stress this enough at this point. The whole world needs security because you can't take risks. There are certain risks we can take, but not with security. Never. Ladies and gents, stick around and stay tuned. Coming up next, we've got digital therapy, one button to escape every dead group chat you've ever been trapped in since, well, I would say a trip maybe you took 2 years ago or some sort of project you've been working on. And at the end of the day, ladies and gentlemen, this is what we've been asking for, convenience. This is another social media platform with another rollout that is very convenient for a huge number of users. Stick around and stay tuned, ladies and gentlemen. We'll be back with some more.

Next up, ladies and gentlemen, we've got Discord. The platform that, with anyone literally with a phone and the application, they shipped a round of updates that only I can describe as digital therapy, and I'm pretty sure a lot of fans out there would agree too. Ladies and gentlemen, you can now leave all your dead group chats in one go, and let me tell you. Do you know, life has always been like this. You create an account, you join multiple groups throughout years, but then they never thought about the convenience of auto-selecting or multi-selecting and then deleting, right? Because you have to do it one by one. Do you know how painful that is? 15 minutes of my life gone. Why? Ladies and gentlemen, let me explain for anyone that is not on Discord as well to help you guys understand. Discord started, right? Now it has completely shifted into something completely different. But it started as a huge chat app where gamers and now study groups and communities hang out. Like all of us on every app, such as WhatsApp, for example. Discord users collect group chats the way, for example, we would collect Pokemon cards. There's a group for a trip that happened 2 years ago, still named, for example, Beach Weekend, right? The group for a project that was submitted and graded and forgotten. The group called Urgent Planning. Could be anything, ladies and gentlemen. Maybe a guild for a video game. That being said, ladies and gentlemen, with those groups, they are now practically ghost towns. Nobody's speaking, and nobody's leaving either. Because leaving feels, I don't know, disrespectful, right? So they kind of just stick around even though they don't want to. The groups, they just

sit there. Rows and rows of digital ghost towns haunting our sidebars, and we can't get rid of them. So Discord has built the Broom. The application can now round up the inactive group chats, the ones that haven't seen a message in a minute, and let you clear them all out at once. Just like that, one sweep gone. And this relief is instant, and I'm telling you, this is mind healing, ladies and gentlemen. Now, there's another headline in this entire update, ladies and gentlemen, and this is for a very specific kind of person that suffers from this. You can turn off your friend is online alerts. Well, where do I begin? You could even tune them down to exactly how much you want. Those notifications, the so-and-so just came out, so-and-so is pretty much playing something. Lovely idea in theory, but in practice, if you have a lot of friends, your phone buzzes, right? Every evening as the whole squad wakes up one by one, buzz, just like that. It's a full attendance register for your entire social circle, guys. And you never asked to be part of this entire notification. You want to disable it, so now you decide. All of it, some of it, or total silence. I love it, ladies and gentlemen. It even works both ways. You can also calm down how your own arrival gets announced for those who would like, for example, to play in peace and quiet. And for those that would love to have some sort of a dramatic entrance. I understand, but it's nice to have the choice. The other headline here, ladies and gentlemen, is longer profile bios. The limit jumps from 190 characters to 300 characters. For those of you that love writing paragraphs, this is for you. Ladies and gentlemen, Discord's own announcement said you've got a lot to say about yourself. Here's more room. It's just the politest way I've ever seen a company say, we have read your bios and people cannot be contained. Just give them the freedom. Why am I giving this whole segment, ladies and gentlemen, like truly a speech? But the idea is, and I genuinely think this is a direction worth celebrating, because for years, every application has fought for one thing, more of your attention, more pings, more badges, more reasons to look. These updates are the opposite. Leave the chats, silence the noise, curate your own corner. It's an app helping you have less disturbance in your life. This is the most rarest thing I've seen a social media do, because like I said, it's usually always the opposite. They need you to be an active user on their platform for their data numbers. Once they have that extracted, yes, we've had users at this amount per day using and this amount of hours consumed and so on and so forth. Just look at Instagram. That being said, ladies and gentlemen, this is a really beautiful thing to see from a platform, right? That they start to care about the users and not just about the business. And I like this. And it deserves a round of applause. I would on the radio, but I think that would be bugging you all. But the whole point here, ladies and gentlemen, is that to have this and to see this is very rare. This is part of what a company does when they listen to their audience, right? The big difference. Listening to your audience versus listening to your shareholders. There's two things that you need to satisfy, but you got to be in some sort of a sweet spot equilibrium between both. You got to be mindful of this. There's one piece of ancient wisdom I must pass on before anyone goes on a cleaning spree, guys. Every chat app veteran knows this, and it's pretty much the law of social media. A group chat only comes back to life the moment you leave it. That group that's been silent for maybe a year, a few months, you could leave it tonight, and by morning, there could be 400 messages. Maybe someone got engaged, plans were made, and your name was mentioned, and it's one of the most fundamental forces of human nature. Right up there with gravity, I guess. So, ladies and gentlemen, I guess this is just for you, right? This is a personal thing for you. Sweep bravely, sweep knowing the risk. This is what could happen, even if you haven't connected with the peeps in a very long time. So ladies and gentlemen, for those of you that use Discord, celebrate and enjoy a more comfortable experience now, because finally, that's all I could say. Finally is what we're looking for. Ladies and gents, stick around and stay tuned. Coming up next, the end of a very specific family crime, your music recommendation.

0: games, and it's destroyed by cartoon theme songs. Well, there's now a fix. And it works on every plan, and it costs nothing, and parents, you reclaim your playlist. This story is coming up next, shortly after the musical break. 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

You're with In the Loop, and this is SRFM. Ladies and gentlemen, for the parents out there, and I do love giving these. I really do enjoy it because this is updates that parents always want, but they never get them because life gets too busy sometimes. But right here, especially on SRFM, ladies and gentlemen, within the loop, we keep you guys in the loop and let you guys know what's happening both in the digital world and in the real one. So ladies and gentlemen, for the next chapter of the story, we've got Spotify Kids accounts for everyone. Staying with family-friendly tech for one more, guys, this is an incredible gap that we need to close because parents have been complaining for years about this. Spotify is now letting parents on any plan set up a free managed account for their kids, including the free one. Before this, kid-friendly content were tied to family subscription tiers, so plenty of households were simply left out. Now, whatever plan you're on, whether it's premium, family, or just nothing, you can create a proper separate account for your child, managed by you at no cost. So, ladies and gentlemen, for those of you that might be scratching your heads and wondering, what is all of this about? Every parent, and honestly every other sibling, knows this story. There is one streaming account in the house, and somehow, mysteriously, it belongs to everybody. You listen to your music, the kids listen to theirs, and the app just does it, but it can't tell the difference. It thinks all of it is you, but it's not, it's different members. So slowly but surely comes the fallout, and it arrives on every front, ladies and gentlemen. And I'm not talking about every front at once. You carefully trained recommendations, right? Because this is what applications do today. Have you noticed this? It's called the algorithm. You go to Instagram, you go to TikTok, you go to YouTube, you go to any platform now. Whatever content you start to watch or listen to, the application starts learning. They have a machine learning algorithm in the back. This is all done in the background while you as a user enjoy the experience. Soon, you'll start noticing that the stuff you started watching, maybe 2-3 videos, you'll start noticing new stuff come up with the same category. This is not a coincidence, ladies and gentlemen. This is all part of the algorithm. That being said, especially with music streaming as well, this is the same case. It's no different, guys, just how the format is. That being said, ladies and gentlemen, with you or your family members or any other person using the account, the platform starts to be trained based on those recommendations of what you would like, and then it would push it towards you. The ones that took years to perfect, guys. And it suddenly convinced you you want more cartoon-themed songs at full volume. Your daily mixes become a crime scene. The algorithm does not judge you, but it does not forget. You open the app in the car with friends, hit play, and instead of something cool, the speaker blasts a song about a dancing shark. Or the worst casualty, the end of year wrapped. You spend 12 months listening with taste and dignity, and your year-in review announces that your top artist is singing cartoon vegetables. Years of work gone for nothing. Those days can end, ladies and gentlemen, with a managed account. Your child gets their own separate space and their own listening history with their own recommendations that let them learn what they love, and you get your own account back. Your mixes cannot basically cross over, right? So this is a great thing, ladies and gentlemen. And more importantly, it's about parental controls. Here's why. Safety and controls. Parents can now switch off explicit content completely so the lyrics stay age appropriate. You can hide video content because now they have that. You can manage specific songs or artists. So if there's something you'd rather your child didn't loop for 200 times a day, you're the one holding the steering wheel and you can see what they're discovering, which is honestly incredible. Watching a kid find their first favorite song, for example, all by themselves is one of life's interesting moments, right? It could be anything. But for the very youngest or the youngest ones who aren't ready for their own account yet, there's also a new kid toggling to keep children's listening separate from yours. So the whole range, ladies and gentlemen, is truly covered and it helps add more safety, and that's what we want. Now we're going to zoom out here for a second just to understand this is a pattern that I'm seeing. I'm not talking about a specific platform, guys. I'm talking about
a pattern across different platforms. It could be any platform at this point. WhatsApp, Facebook, Instagram, Snapchat, you name it. TikTok, everyone's been on this bandwagon. And they're not stopping. And I like this. The fact that we have now become more conscious of the internet and the digital world, and how our kids, now being consumers, because you've given them a tablet, you've given them a phone, and they have access to the internet, so they could tap whatever they want, and they might see something you don't want them to see. This is where we step in to protect them, because they're not supposed to see these things at such a young age, or listen to certain things at such a young age. It's our job as parents or as guardians to protect them, keep their innocence, right? The world is full of things, guys, left and right. So we need to be very mindful of this. And we need the tools to be able to do this. And I thank all the companies that have put parents and safety controls first and are starting to roll out incredible updates like this. Well done, and a huge round of applause for all the companies that have been mindful and thoughtful about things like this. Ladies and gentlemen, coming up next, my favorite

0: segment of the show, we've got our Saudi story. Ladies and gentlemen, it's the world's first from our own waters. A real heat wave hit the Red Sea. Our scientists went out to meet it, and the heroes of the story are invisible. Not for long. Ladies and gentlemen, the reef has backup. Stay with us. We're going to be talking about the Saudi science that saves corals, our beautiful corals in the Red Sea. Stick around, stay tuned, and we'll be back with some more shortly after.
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Hope you guys are enjoying the music, guys. You're tuned in to SRFM and you're with In The Loop. And now let's go ahead and talk about this one interesting topic, ladies and gentlemen, and very close to our hearts. And it is my favorite segment, the Saudi story. For a Saudi story tonight, ladies and gentlemen, it's a beautiful one, and it's about our sea, our scientists, and some of the smallest heroes, and we need to know all about it. Scientists at KAUST, King Abdullah University of Science and Technology, this is up the coast in Thuol, they've done something researchers around the world have been dreaming about, guys. So, during a real marine heat wave in the Red Sea, they treated corals with helpful bacteria, and the treated corals stayed healthier than the ones around them. I'm not talking about a lab, and I'm not talking about a tank. Out in the actual sea during an actual heat wave, this is a world-class result achieved right here at home. Okay, ladies and gentlemen, so coral reefs are the rainforests of the ocean. They cover only a tiny sliver of the seafloor, yet they support an enormous share of all marine life, the fish, the color, the whole bustling underwater city. And our Red Sea and the reefs are world famous. If you don't believe me, you could Google it. Ladies and gentlemen, that being said, some of the most dazzling on the planet, which is why scientists from around the world come here to study them. But corals, they do have an enemy, heat. When the water gets too warm for too long, corals, they get pressed, they lose their color and can bleach. This is why most of the times when you're at the beach and you see coral that's completely white, yeah, it's been bleached, color is gone. So the race is on, and it's worldwide to help them cope. Enter the KAUST idea. I really love how relatable it is, ladies and gentlemen. Probiotics, the same concept as the friendly bacteria in yogurt and those little drinks, as the same right microbes that keeps our stomachs healthy. Corals have their own community of microbes living with them, their own little support staff. The KAUST team, led by marine scientist Raquel Pieczoto, with the field experiment run by researcher Erica Santoro, has been developing some sort of a beneficial bacteria for corals. And it's basically a health boost for the reef. Then the nature did something very rare. It handed them the real test. A very serious heat wave rolled through the central Red Sea, warm water, real stress, exactly the conditions everyone fears. Now, of course, instead of watching them from ashore, the team went out and treated the corals with their beneficial bacteria right there in the middle of it. So, what are the results? The treated corals held up better. They kept their color and pigmentation much better than expected. The tiny engines inside them that turn sunlight into energy kept working more efficiently. Side by side, ladies and gentlemen, with untreated corals in the very same water, the ones with their bacteria support, and it stayed healthier throughout the stress. Even a version of the treatment using inactivated bacteria showed benefits during the bleaching conditions, which actually surprised the scientists themselves. So this is a huge, big deal beyond our coastline, guys. Plenty of ideas work in a laboratory, right? But the open sea, none of those things. It's a completely different topic. So the professor put it in a treatment that works in a tank is scientifically interesting, but ultimately it has to work where corals actually live. This one did, during a real heat wave. This is the evidence the whole field has been waiting for. And it came from Saudi waters, from a Saudi university on our reefs. Ladies and gentlemen, I also love what this also says, and it's far just from the science scene, guys. I'm talking about the beauty of nature. The nature of the sea is something we also have to protect. It's not just the rainforests and the trees here. We're talking about the water itself. It's very important. We have one of the most luxurious, if not the most luxurious, coral reefs in the entire world right here at the Red Sea. It is stunning. It is remarkable. It is beautiful.

guys. For those of you that have not taken a very good look at what they look like, I highly recommend you go to TikTok or YouTube and check them out. Ladies and gentlemen, the fact that this is a breakthrough and the fact that we can now help treat them and save them, because they do need a little bit of a help or a push, this is outstanding. This is a breakthrough that could happen and help on a global level, guys. So again, massive kudos and massive congratulations to the team behind this and for the Kaust University for making this happen. A huge applause and a salute from myself and to many of us here at SRFM to the team behind this. Well done. Like I said, guys, in Saudi, every day is a celebration day. Stick around and stay tuned, ladies and gentlemen, because coming up next, we've got a gift of millions for living rooms. The console you already own is learning a trick that used to cost extra. Your games are about to look sharper, and it's completely free, starting with one of the most beautiful games around. And ladies and gentlemen, right after this break, we'll take you through it. Stick around, stay tuned, and enjoy.

So, ladies and gentlemen, the PS5 levels itself up. Welcome on back. This is SRFM, and you are with In The Loop. Ladies and gentlemen, your loyalty is probably being rewarded. Apparently, regular PS5 is getting a version of the pro's secret weapon, AI upscaling. And it makes games look sharper, and it's arriving as a free update to games, starting with one of my favorites, Ghost of Yotei. Okay, I gotta unpack this for you guys. When PS5 Pro launched, its headline trick was something called PSSR. Behind the very scary abbreviation is a simple idea. Instead of the console sweating to draw every single pixel at maximum sharpness, which is very exhausting work, the game draws a lighter image. Then a trained AI rebuilds it into a sharper, cleaner picture, filling in the fine details pixel by pixel. You get crisp visuals without strangling the console's performance. And it's a bit like a master artist taking a good, solid sketch and inking in all the fine detail at lightning speed 60 times a second every second you play. It's a lot of work, right? Well, that's computing for you. The trick was the pro's badge of honor, part of what you were paying the premium for. And now Sony has built a version of it for the standard PS5, and it's called QSSR. And it was developed with the chip experts at AMD under a project with a very fancy name, Project Amethyst. The technical summary from Sony is very straightforward. The pro's version remains the gold standard, but this one brings that same kind of AI-guided sharpening to the console tens of millions of people actually own. This is not some distant promise, guys. It's real and it's moving. The first games with the options, of course, again, like I said, Ghost of Yotei, unmatched, incredible video game. Gorgeous samurai epic set around the snowy mountain of Mount Yotei. Then, of course, you've got Marvel's Wolverine. Both received free updates, adding that AI upscaling as a graphics option you can simply switch on. You guys, do you remember Salt Bae? Yeah, the guy. Well, anyway, long story short, yeah, this is pretty much what they're doing. They're salting this. The whole point here, ladies and gentlemen, is that the team behind Wolverine and all of them, they added pixel-level clarity and stability to their environments, especially in busy city scenes. The Ghost of Yotei studio says it excels at resolving the fine details in characters and landscapes. So with the kind of image stability the base PS5 simply didn't have before, that's pretty much a win-win, kinda, in a way. For a game that's basically a moving painting, grass, snow, swords play, that's exactly where you want the extra polish to be. Because a video game that already comes as a masterpiece, right, and then you go ahead and Salt Bae that with a little bit of salt, sprinkle some of that magic AI stuff, and now, ladies and gentlemen, you've got Super Masterpiece. So the whole thing, ladies and gentlemen, I think what I really like about this is that Sony is opening the technology to all PlayStation developers going forward. So this is not two lucky games that are exclusive. It's the start of a wave. Over the coming months and years, we're going to expect more titles to add that little toggle in the graphics menu. So for those of you that play video games and you see that badge, now you know why, ladies and gentlemen. Ladies and gentlemen, at the end of the day, we're going to start seeing video games that look noticeably better on the exact

exact same console that we already own. And I want to dwell on that because it's a rare and lovely thing. The usual story in tech is the opposite one. Your device gets older, the new model comes out, and your old faithful starts feeling very slow and left behind. The industry is built on making you feel that itch. This is the reverse. A console that's already with you, bought years ago, learning a genuinely new trick for free. So your PS5 is getting smarter while you sit right there and you enjoy your video games as usual. Ladies and gentlemen, the Pro's version, by the way, is still the stronger one. Like, non-stop, obviously, because that would defeat the whole purpose. That console has extra muscle for this exact job, so the gap doesn't vanish completely. And on the base of PS5, it's an option inside supported games, not a magic switch that upgrades everything you own overnight. So the bottom of the line is, ladies and gentlemen, if you own a regular PS5, check Ghost of Yotei, and you could check the graphic settings, flip the option on, and stand on a hillside and look at the snow. It is therapy. I love video games with therapeutic scenery. It's just, we need more of those, guys. Ladies and gents, stick around and stay tuned. Next one, we've got one of the biggest names in gaming is heading for the cinema with The Mission Impossible Mastermind, writing and directing, the man himself, Michael B. Jordan, in the building. Studios actually fought over this one, and it's the Battlefield movie story, guys, right after this musical break. Enjoy.

feeling.

0: this location. I am man, so I travel back in time. I have everything I want, it's my imagination, mine. But mine is not enough, because I am not my mind. I can see it.
1: Ladies and gentlemen, Michael B. Jordan and the Battlefield movie. I still can't believe 2026, and I'm actually telling you guys about this. Staying in the lane where gaming and Hollywood keep crashing into each other, because the next one is enormous, guys. Battlefield is one of the biggest shooter franchises in gaming history. I know there's Team Battlefield, and I know there's Team Call of Duty. I'm sorry to disappoint, but actually, I'm proud of it. I'm Team Battlefield, always. Always have been, ladies and gentlemen, and it is my favorite. Ladies and gentlemen, what we're seeing here is a Battlefield movie directed by Christopher McQuarrie. If that name sounds familiar, it's because he's the man behind the recent Mission Impossible films. The one where Tom Cruise keeps finding new ways to give his insurance company heart attacks? Yeah, well, pretty much that's it, ladies and gentlemen. McQuarrie has worked on Top Gun, Maverick, one of the most beloved blockbusters of the decade. When it comes to huge, practical, edge-of-our-seat action made for those big-screen TVs, there are a few names on the planet with a better run. By the way, he's not just directing, he's also writing and producing. Three hats. Ladies and gentlemen, producing alongside him, of course, you've got the one and only Michael B. Jordan. I'm not talking about Michael Jordan, the basketball player, ladies and gentlemen. This is Michael B. Jordan, the star of Creed and Black Panther. One of the most interesting and incredible movies, also one of the leading men working today. And here's another detail for you guys. Fans on the internet are buzzing about this. Depending on how everything comes together, he may end up starring in it as well. Michael B. Jordan, front and center in a Battlefield movie. Wow. The internet needed pause just to collect themselves to be able to react. This is incredible, guys. The latest development, Sony is in talks to make it. Reports say there was a genuine bidding contest among major studios for this project, with several big names at the table. Now, Sony has moved to the front. Studios do not fight over a project like this unless they believe it's going to be huge. The deal is still being finalized, so consider the engine warming up before the race kicks off. For anyone who doesn't game, guys, you need to understand, why is Battlefield such a big deal? It's EA's legendary large-scale action series, famous for one thing above everything else, scale. We're not talking about no hero sneaking down a corridor, but huge maps, dozens of players, vehicles on land and in air, buildings crumbling, and just complete chaos unfolding in every direction at once. The series' calling card has always been those only-in-battlefield moments. There are unbelievable stunts and sequences that players pull off and the whole internet shares for weeks. Guys, this is not just gaming. It's gaming and it's most cinematic. So, which is why it makes sense that a film would be perfect for this. The games have been producing movie moments for 20 years. Someone finally decides to make a movie officially for the game. That being said, ladies and gentlemen, what would a Battlefield movie even look like? That's a fun question. That's the one that's been in my mind for a while. Because unlike many games, Battlefield isn't about one famous character. There's no fixed hero the film must cast. It's about scale, chaos, ordinary soldiers inside enormous moments. That's a wide open canvas for a storyteller to paint on. And McQuarrie is exactly the kind of filmmaker who knows exactly what to do with a big canvas and real stakes. His Mission Impossible work is famous for the practical action, real planes, stunts, minimal fakery. Apply that philosophy to Battlefield's sense of scale, and you might get something insanely spectacular out of this. That being said, ladies and gentlemen, this I'm going to file under must watch immediately when it comes out, and most importantly, must follow on updates as we go, because I'm really excited to see how this develops. As you all know, ladies and gentlemen, big studios like this, they argue over movies because, one, this is incredible exposure for them. Two, it makes a lot of money. They put money in, the movie is the product, people watch. they make money back. That's how it works. So we've got Sony now bidding for this project. That means that they've got a huge studio with a lot of money and a lot of work, and they could be good for this. There's a lot of studios out there, right? I'm not trying to degrade any one of them. I'm sure all of them are respectable companies and they are capable to make this movie happen. All I want is to be in a cinema with a huge bottomless popcorn and a bottomless beverage, and I'm sitting there enjoying every moment. Ladies and gentlemen, we'll keep you updated on developments as we go. Coming up next, we've got the director in Hollywood that has a new film, and the plot is locked in a vault. Most importantly, for a lot of you out there, you should know Jennifer Lawrence just signed on. He says it might be his most unsettling one yet from the maker of Weapons. This time it's called The Flood, and it's next. Stay tuned, and we'll be back with some more.
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Up next, ladies and gentlemen, the movie The Floods. So this is going to be a very curious one, I should say. So let's take this one and let's understand what's really happening. Jennifer Lawrence is set to star in The Flood, the new science fiction film from Zach Greger. He's the director of Weapons and also the director of Resident Evil, the recent movie that just came out. Let's take these two one at a time because both halves of the sentence matter a lot, guys. Jennifer Lawrence, as you know, Oscar winner, the face of the Hunger Games series, and one of the most rare stars who can pretty much carry a drama and a giant blockbuster with the same thing. Ladies and gentlemen, you've got Zach Greger. Incredible. Well known, the man was a comedian, part of a sketch comedy group, and he came out of nowhere and he wrote and directed Barbarian, Weapons. It's a little twisty horror film that became a sensation because nobody, and I mean actually nobody, could predict which turned him from promising newcomer into an event filmmaker. So what happens when that director gets that star? It's fantastic. That's the movie we're going to be talking about, ladies and gentlemen. It's called The Flood. It's a science fiction film, and in true Greger fashion, the plot is locked in a vault. Like, officially, story details are secret. What the man himself teased is very ominous. He says it blends science fiction with deeply unsettling elements, and that's structurally unusual. And here's the quote that really got a lot of people questioning things. He said, ladies and gentlemen, look, honestly, it will be unsettling elements with science fiction. Does this mean it's going to be some sort of an alien film? Is that what he's hinting towards? I'm not sure, ladies and gentlemen. Like I said, I'm just like you. I'm on the same boat. All I know is we've got an incredible star and an amazing and talented director. You put them together for one movie and they're going to create something fantastic. The director of Barbarian and Weapons says this one might be the most unsettling. This is a very serious sentence, guys. The title alone, The Flood, paired with Jennifer Lawrence at the center of it. This is enough to start 100 theories on the internet, at least. A sci-fi flood film? A disaster story? Something much more stranger? Like, knowing Greger, whatever we're all guessing is probably wrong. That's exactly his trick. His films are built on the rug pull. Alright? On how much we know or we think we know about the movie, and then suddenly it's completely different. So the production muscle behind it is also very serious. It's set up at the studio where Weapons became a smash, and Steven Spielberg's company, Amblin, is producing. Spielberg's producing a Greger sci-fi film starring Jennifer Lawrence. This, ladies and gentlemen, is the most strangest sentence ever, but what to expect? Patience. A lot of patience. The film is dated for 2028. This is one of the very long-awaited watch lists. So, at the end of the day, ladies and gentlemen, this is an exciting opportunity for us to share ongoing developments about this as we go forward. Ladies and gentlemen, very, very interested to learn more about this. The Flood. Oh, I don't know. To me, I'm getting feelings of probably an Oscar film. Who knows? We're just going to have to be very patient and keep our hopes optimistic. Stay tuned and we'll be back, ladies and gents. This is SRFM and you're with In the Loop.

Ladies and gentlemen, the last, and I think I saved the best for last. First and foremost, welcome on back. This is SRFM, and you're with In The Loop. Eddie Murphy, guys, I haven't heard of Eddie Murphy in years. But apparently, and I saved this for last on purpose, guys, Eddie Murphy is starring back in a TV drama soon. I can't believe this, guys. For the first time in his entire legendary career, he's set to lead his first ever scripted TV drama, and it's called The Chairman. It's a development by a platform, and here is one of the details I'd love to share with you guys, and it elevates it from an interesting to an unmissable one. It comes from Matthew Weiner, the creator of Mad Men. Yes, one of the most acclaimed drama series ever made for those of you that have not seen it. And let's appreciate the scale of this and what we're going to expect. Eddie Murphy is comedy and always full stop. We know this. Beverly Hills Cop, Coming to America, The Nutty Professor, Dolomite Is My Name, the voice of Donkey and Shrek. Come on. Yeah, he pretty much exploded onto the scene as a teenager on Saturday Night Live, and it was back in the 80s, guys. Then became the biggest comedy star on earth, then spent 4 decades ruling movies, and in all that time, through all those eras, he has never led a scripted television series ever. That being said, ladies and gentlemen, look at what's bringing him back. It's not a comedy, it's not a drama, it's from the mind behind Mad Men. If you guys have never seen Mad Men, it's the show that turned 1960s advertising office into the television's greatest masterpieces. All charisma, all ambition, and secrets built around one of TV's most fascinating lead actors. Weiner is a master of a very specific thing, guys. Powerful, complicated men and the worlds they build around themselves. Now, point that talent at Eddie Murphy. Is this chemistry engineering? I would assume so. What's The Chairman about? There's no answer yet. No plot details have been revealed by the studio, and the premise is kept being under wraps while the project develops. But the title does a lot of work on its own. Look, you cannot escape the internet. I'm a big user on Reddit. Daily. And I am reading threads on threads. Nonstop, guys. And I'm looking at all the assumptions and the theories that fans come up with, the thoughts that people think about it. Incredible. Like, most of them should be movie directors or writers, honestly, because their thoughts and opinions are incredible. But going back to this, everybody, we could expect a few things. But what we can tell is that a script about a man in the big chair played by Eddie Murphy with 4 decades of charisma and write it in pencil, now this is going to be an acting showcase. And there's one thing the film fans have always known about Murphy, behind the comedy machine is a seriously gifted actor. He really is, guys. If you haven't seen his movies, what are you wasting time for? He's funny and devastatingly good. Go back to his dramatic turns in Dreamgirls, which nearly won him an Oscar. The man has range he's barely used. That being said, ladies and gentlemen, there's so much excitement behind this movie as well. It's a project that is still being kept secret, but we know that this movie is, inshallah, in development, which means early days. No premiere window yet, no supporting cast announced, and the shows at this stage always take their time to arrive on screen. I would rather take their time.

than Rush. Ladies and gentlemen, this is one for the very closely watched upon watch list that we've got, and I am really excited to share details as we continue moving forward. And ladies and gentlemen, on that note, our show for today. I appreciate you all, and I thank you all for tuning in. This has been your host, behind the mic, Othman Dahlawi, and behind the controls, our legendary maestro himself, Abdullah Ghatani. And until we catch you guys on the next one, you're tuned in to SRFM, and this is In The Loop. Bye-bye for now.

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0: of a new place while exploring your partner can be one of the best experiences you can have as a couple. 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But overplanning might be a buzzkill.
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Good afternoon and welcome everybody to your fitness bit here on SRFM, the heart of KSA. I am Trey at AA, joined by Mr. Honey in the back. And today's show is all about overcoming overthinking. So stay tuned as we take you on a journey on how to calm a busy mind. Stay tuned. It's the loop we all know, right? It's 11 o'clock at night, the house is quiet, and your mind decides to start a meeting that nobody asked for. You replay a conversation from this morning, then one from last year, one that you think is going to happen in 6 weeks from now, and you rehearse an argument that has not even happened and probably will never even happen in the first place. This is overthinking. And almost everybody does it. And here's the first thing worth knowing. Overthinking feels like problem solving, but it's not. Problem solving moves towards a decision. Overthinking walks in a circle over and over and over again. And over the next few minutes, we're going to take a break, find a way to break from that circle and give you some helpful tools to help you overcome overthinking. So stay tuned.

Now, you've got to name it to tame it, right, folks? So, tool number one, notice when it is happening and name it. Say it quietly to yourself, I am overthinking again. It sounds almost too simple, but naming a thought creates a little distance from it. You stop being inside the storm and start watching it from the window. Then ask one honest question. Is this thought helping me decide something or not? If the answer is yes, keep going and reach the decision. If the answer is no, you have just caught your mind running a loop, and a loop does not deserve your whole evening.

give your worry an appointment. Tool number two sounds very strange, but it actually works. Schedule your worry. Give yourself 15 minutes a day at the same time every single day, ideally in the late afternoon, and during those 15 minutes, worry as much as you like. Write it all down. When a worry appears at any other time, tell it politely, not now, you have an appointment at 5 o'clock. I know, it sounds absurd, right? Your mind circles thoughts because it is afraid of forgetting them. Once you know that there is time scheduled and a place for them, it relaxes its grip. And very often, by 5 o'clock, half of those worries have quietly left your mind.

This is a big one, right? And I'm going to put it to you bluntly. Get it out of your head. Tool number three is move your thoughts from your head onto paper. Inside your head, a worry has no edges. It feels endless and enormous. But on paper, it becomes a single sentence, sometimes a single word, and sometimes rather small sentences have less drastic impact on us. Write it down, what it is that is bothering you, then write one next step beside each of them. So imagine you got your piece of paper, you write down all your worries on one side, and one way you can get away from them on the next. Not the whole solution, just one single step, and send the email, make the call, ask the question, do the workout, go for a small jog outside, do something. Suddenly the fog has a shape, and shapes can be handled, molded, moved. And a notebook by your bed may be the cheapest and most effective calming tool you will ever own.

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Tool number four, when your mind is racing, give your body something to do. Maybe a brisk 10-minute walk, stairs, stretching, washing up, even tidying a drawer. Overthinking thrives when you

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Movement pulls your attention back into the physical world where things are real and manageable. It also helps to slow your breathing. Breathe in for 4 counts and then out for 6. A longer breath out signals out to your nervous system that you are safe. You cannot always think your way out of overthinking, but you can often walk your way out of it instead.

Good enough is often good enough, folks. Tool number five is set yourself a decision deadline. A great deal of overthinking comes from wanting the perfect choice. But most decisions in life are not permanent. They are just an adjustment as you go along. So for small decisions, give yourself 2 minutes. For medium ones, a day, and then choose. Ask yourself, will this matter in 5 years, 5 months, 5 days? If not, pick the good enough option and move on with your life. And if it turns out to be the wrong call, you simply adjust. That is the most successful, that's what most successful people do every single day. They adjust. They make small changes. They don't hold themselves to big decisions. They kind of just make little tweaks as they go along. Remember, a decent decision made today usually beats a perfect decision made after 3 sleepless weeks.

come on, be kind to the thinker. One last thought, and it matters most. Your mind is not your enemy. It overthinks because it is trying to protect you. It simply got a little too enthusiastic about this very simple job. So speak to yourself the way you would speak to a friend, a colleague, a family member who could not stop worrying. Be gentle, be patient, and without judgment. And if the worry never lets go or starts affecting your sleep and your days, talk to someone you trust or a professional. That is strength, not weakness. Tonight, when your meeting starts again in your head when you're in bed, you don't have to attend that meeting, by the way. You can easily name it, write it down, and let it wait for a better time. This has been your Fitbit here on SRFM. I am Dre Dabalay. He is Mr. Honey. And thank you for joining us. And we'll catch you guys next time only on SRFM, the heart of KSA.

Hello, everybody, and a very warm welcome back to SRFM, the heart of KSA. Hope you're having a wonderful, relaxing day wherever you are, whatever you are getting up to. Now, I want to open our time together with a question that might seem a little strange at first. Whatever happened to just doing something because it's fun, right? Just fun. Let's dive in to the world of hobbies. Think about how we talk about our free time in modern life. Have you noticed how almost everything we do nowadays seems to require a purpose, a goal, a metric, a target to hit? If you decide to take up evening jogging, people ask you, are you training for a 10k or a half marathon? If you get into baking sourdough bread on weekends, people immediately ask, are you going to start taking orders from neighbours? You should start an Instagram page for that. If you pick up painting or crafting, someone will inevitably look at your third attempt and say, that looks awesome, you should totally sell it on Etsy. Well, when did our free time become so exhausting? When did we collectively decide that every spare hour of our lives needs to be optimized, monetized, or turned into some kind of side hustle? We live in a culture that glorifies the grind. We feel guilty if we spend an hour doing something that doesn't produce an outcome we could post online, put on a resume, or turn into a secondary income stream. And the result? Hobbies. The very things that were invented to help us decompress have become stressful. We turn our passions into performances and our fun into another item on a to-do list. So today, I want to write a passionate, unapologetic defense for something that is deeply underrated, profoundly therapeutic, and absolutely essential for our sanity. The low-stakes hobby. Ladies and gentlemen, let me tell you that time enjoyed is not time wasted. So, what exactly is a low-stakes hobby? A low-stakes hobby is an activity you engage in purely for the sheer, unadulterated joy of doing it. We have zero intention, zero expectation, and zero desire to ever even really become even good at it. I'm talking about taking a stand for being delightfully, unapologetically mediocre and loving every single second of it. Let's take casual bird watching as a perfect example. You don't need $3,000 camera lenses. You don't need to travel to a remote rainforest. I'm talking about standing in your kitchen window on a Saturday morning and a warm mug of tea, looking at little brown birds sitting on a fence and going, yep, it's a nice bird. I like that little bird. You don't know its native name. You don't need to know its migration pattern. You just think it's a pretty cool, tiny little feathered creature hanging out in your garden. It's low stakes, high reward, zero pressure. Or consider, here we go, bad doodling. Remember when you were a kid in school and you used to draw random shapes, 3D boxes or stick figures on the margins of your notebook? You weren't trying to paint the Mona Lisa. You weren't aiming for an art gallery exhibition. You were just letting your hand move while your mind relaxes. Picking up a notebook today and sketching a houseplant that accidentally turns out looking like a lumpy green potato is immensely freeing. It doesn't belong in a museum, but it gave your brain 5 minutes of quiet joy. So give yourself the time to relax and have a go at some of these things. There we go. Or what about buying a dusty old acoustic guitar or a cheap ukulele, learning the exact 3 chords and strumming the rhythm to one single song on your couch on a Friday night? You're not filling out stadiums, you're not recording an album, not even really recording a song, but for those few minutes, you're making music in your living room and it feels incredible.

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All day long, at work, at school, managing a household, handling finances, we operate in high-stakes environments. 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Because there's no goal to begin with. 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It still tastes good with butter. 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It's just happy you remembered to give it some water this week. 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That is active mental restoration. You've reset your nervous system. It reminds your brain that your personal value as a human being isn't tied exclusively to how productive you were today. We need to reclaim your weekends. Here's some low-pressure ideas for you. So as we head towards the weekend, I want to offer you a quick menu of inspiration for low-stakes hobbies you can adopt starting today. With zero investment and zero pressure. Here we go. Option one, the jigsaw puzzle. Not a 5,000-piece nightmare that takes over your dining table for 6 months, but a simple 500 to 1,000-piece puzzle. Put on a great podcast or an album, sit on the floor, and spend 40 minutes finding pieces that fit together. No screens, no notifications, just colours and shapes. Here you go. Here is another option for you. Slow walking. Not power walking for cardio rings, not tracking your steps on a smartwatch, just walking around your neighbourhood at a pace of a curious tourist, stopping to look at interesting architecture, neighbouring to cats, or just interesting trees. Here we go. What about option three? Amateur photography of very ordinary things. Take pictures of shadows on a wall, reflections in a puddle, or your morning coffee shot cup. Don't post them online. Just add filters or don't add filters or hashtags. Keep them on your phone camera roll as a private little gallery of things you noticed during the day. There's no need to share them. Just keep them. Here we go. Here's another idea. Option four. Learning three phrases in a random language. Not trying to become fluent for business meetings, just learning how to say, "Hello, this bread is delicious, and where is the library?" in a language you've always thought sounded pleasant. Give it a go. So, the whole point of a low-stakes hobby is to reclaim a corner of your life that belongs entirely to you. A free space from judgment, from monetization, free from the need to be great at everything you do. You just need to enjoy it. So, what is your ultimate low-stakes hobby? What is the one thing you love doing purely for the joy of it, even though you have zero intention or desire to ever really get good at it? Are you a master of doing simple crosswords in pencil? Do you spend 20 minutes sketching lumpy horses? Are you practicing one song on an old keyboard in your spare room? I hope you're enjoying yourself, and I hope that you keep going with these hobbies, because as I said before, time enjoyed is not time wasted. Ladies and gentlemen, I have been John, and I really appreciate you listening to my little chat about low-stakes hobbies, and I hope it inspires you to go and do something that you find enjoyable just for you. Ladies and gents, boys and girls, SRFM, the heart of KSA.

attention to the little itsy bitsy spiral, climbing up the horizon, climbing down came the tune and said what all raised us. So I heard the 70s.

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1: Good daily habits can make such a big difference to your overall health and your life. I'm going to share 10 daily habits that have changed my life in many different ways. Hello, hello, welcome back to The Whole Happy Life. My name is Ria and I'm a holistic nutritionist with a food engineering background. We're going to talk about 10 daily habits that have made a really big difference to my life in different areas such as physical health, emotional health, and brain health. Before we dive in, I wanted to say a few things so you know the context. The first thing is these daily habits have been the result of gradual habit forming over the last 5 years. It's not something that happened overnight. It is difficult to form habits and it does take time. The second thing, although these habits are daily habits, I don't put pressure on myself to do them every day, especially when things get too busy or things are too overwhelming. Sometimes things slide a little and that's okay. When you're making lifestyle changes, it's not about perfection, it's about doing what you can. And generally, I do try to do these habits at least 3 to 5 times a week in the times that I'm really stressed out because I feel that they do help me stay on track and they do help reduce stress. Anyway, enough with the introduction, let's get into the habits. The first daily habit is I drink a glass of water as soon as I get up. Well, not as soon as I get up, I brush my teeth, I go to the bathroom, and then I have a glass of water. I find that this has made a big difference to energy levels in the morning. When we're sleeping, we're not taking in any water, and when we wake up, we can be mildly dehydrated. And when we're dehydrated, our fatigue levels go up. There is some science behind this. So a good thing to do is start your morning by getting enough hydration. I drink a glass of filtered water. If I feel like it, I'll add some lemon to it. I don't always do that. And it's usually at room temperature, but if you like warm water, that can work too. It really is about personal preference, but drinking some water in the morning is a great thing to do for your energy levels. Number two, I meditate for 10 minutes every day. I used to be very skeptical about meditation when I first started. I didn't really believe in it. I didn't think that there was science behind it, but there is actually quite a bit of science. It can do things like reduce anxiety. It can help you improve your immune function. It can help reduce pain. There's a lot that it can do. But for me, the biggest change is mental clarity, and I feel much more calm. I am not naturally a calm person. I may appear calm on YouTube, but I am not naturally a calm person. Meditation, years of meditation has gotten me to this point, and I really do think that there are a lot of benefits to trying it out. Now, if you're a beginner, meditation can seem very daunting, and I have 2 tips to provide. So the first one is try to just be very open about meditation in the beginning. The first 10 to 15 sessions for me were very difficult. I didn't know what I was doing and I felt overwhelmed and I felt like I was doing it the wrong way. It wasn't until the 15th or 16th session that I really got into it and I started to see the benefits. So give it time. The second thing is, if you are starting out, try guided meditation versus meditation where you're just doing it on your own. Guided meditation can really help you stay on track and can really guide you through the process. I use an app called Calm. I highly recommend it. I love it. There is also another app called Headspace, which you could try out. Number three, I go for a brisk walk outdoors every day to get some fresh air, to get some sunlight, and to be out in greenery. And there are studies that show that exposure to greenery is good for your health. Now, for me, the brisk walk is not just a mood booster. It's also the way I get exercise. I am not a gym person. I have never been a gym person. I just don't enjoy it. Kudos to the people who enjoy the gym. I would love to do that, but I just can't. I don't like it. So for me, getting exercise has to be something that's part of my lifestyle. And I love going out for a walk, so I've started to make my walks my exercise. Now, the World Health Organization recommends that we get about 150 minutes of moderate cardiovascular activity a week, or 75 minutes of cardiovascular activity. A walk can count if your heart rate is high.

So when I'm walking, I test my heart rate. I have an app on my phone. Samsung Health is the app that I use. And my heart rate's usually between the moderate and vigorous zone. So my walk actually counts as a workout. It counts as moderate activity. So that's how I get my 150 minutes of exercise per week through my walk. Number four, in addition to the walk, I exercise. So the walk is great for cardiovascular activity if you're doing a brisk walk or if you're jogging or if you're running, but a well-rounded exercise regimen should include more than just cardio. I like to include some weight training and yoga, but I specifically wanted to talk about weights. There's a lot of women shy away from it, especially because they think they're going to look a certain way if they train with weights. The World Health Organization recommends that the average adult do at least 2 sessions a week. Why is it so important? As we age, we tend to lose muscle mass. It's a normal part of aging. Another normal part of aging is losing bone density. It happens. But we can slow that process down with one thing, and that one thing is weight training. So it doesn't matter what

You should always speak to a professional, learn the proper moves. You could do body weights or free weights, but always speak to someone who knows what they're doing so you don't get injured. And then eventually, when you know what you're doing, you could always work out at home. That's what I do. I am not a gym person, as I mentioned earlier, so I don't go to the gym, but I will use free weights and body weight exercises at home. Number five, I try to eat something green every day. It's rather embarrassing, but I will admit that even as a nutritionist, I find it hard to eat greens. I did not grow up eating greens, so it's a very foreign concept for me, but I do understand that they are very nutrient dense, and it's a good idea to get some greens on a daily basis, especially a variety of greens, so you're getting a variety of vitamins and minerals. Now, if you're a beginner, the easiest way to add greens to your diet really is smoothies. I find that that was the best gateway for me to get into the habit of eating greens. Number six, I eat at least 2 to 3 servings of brightly colored fruits and veggies every day. This is my bare minimum, 2 to 3. I usually try to eat more. Why is it important to eat brightly colored fruits and veggies? Well, you may have heard of the term eat the rainbow. Eat the rainbow basically suggests eating fruits and veggies from different colors, because different colors mean they have different phytochemicals, which mean they have different health properties. Some phytochemicals can help with cancer prevention, some can help with liver, some can help with metabolism. There's different reasons to have those phytochemicals, and it's a good idea to get a variety. So I do try to get at least 2 to 3 servings of fruits and veggies from those different groups. Number seven, I listen to relaxing music every evening as a way to wind down. So music has many different health benefits. The science is still emerging, but what I found very interesting is that nature sounds and relaxing music can help reduce stress. It can help reduce the stress hormone called cortisol. So I do try to listen to something that's very relaxing, flutes, maybe some nature sounds, rustling of leaves, things like that, a waterfall. Those are all really nice to listen to at the end of the day as a way to wind down and just relax. Number eight, I try to read or learn something new every day. And I love to do this because it's something that I truly enjoy, but there are other benefits to it, especially when it comes to brain health. So as we age, there is that natural decline in our memories. It happens, but mental stimulation can slow down that decline. So for me, it's reading. I also like to learn new things. For you, it could be whatever works for you. If you're a reading person, read a book. Fiction and nonfiction both have their benefits. If you're not into reading, learning a new language on an app such as Duolingo could work, or you could watch something every day, like short snippets on TED-Ed, to learn something new. It's all about keeping your brain engaged and stimulated. Number nine, I try to spend quality time with loved ones every day. And I want to underline the word quality time, because a lot of us end up spending time with our loved ones, but we're on our phones and we're not properly engaged with them. We're not really talking to them. It's not good communication. And this happens to everybody. It's just the digital age that we live in. I used to scroll on my phone next to my husband and I felt like I was spending time with him, but that wasn't really spending time. So now, no phones, I properly talk to him. I spend time with my cats too. I find that cuddling a pet or a human too can help you release oxytocin, which is known as the cuddle hormone or the love hormone, and it can help reduce stress. Number 10, I avoid phones in the 1 hour before bed. So I used to be on my phone right before bed and I found it very difficult to fall asleep because my brain was all over the place. It was very mentally stimulated. And phones also emit something known as blue light, and that blue light is something that your brain thinks is daylight. So when you're on your phone and that blue light is going to your brain thinks it's not time to sleep, so it won't produce melatonin very well and it becomes harder to sleep. But what I've started to do is I switch my phone off an hour or an hour and a half before bed, like flight mode. So I don't look at any notifications, I don't look at anything. And that way I'm actually able to sleep better.

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Hey, this is DJ Lee Ross. 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